0: given the fact that it is a three-year term bond, we are of the view that our product is sufficiently attractive for the segment that we are targeting. In terms of the past record of reception, the issuance of our silver bonds has been very popular among the public.
1: And that's the news from RTHK.
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4: Hello and happy Friday. It's 8:05 in Hong Kong on Friday the 7th of August. This is Money Talk and I'm Stephen Philby. In today's business and financial headlines, Iran threatens to hit the Gulf states if the US launches new strikes. Meta becomes the latest firm to say its AI hacked another company. DeepSeek plans significant price increases for AI services. And shares of Hong Kong insurers are hit by the report of a national tax. On today's Money Talk, we're joined by Andrew Ferris, CEO of eCognosis Advisory, for our business and markets discussion. In Your Money, Carolyn Wright is joined by Niall Gallagher, investment manager of European Equity Strategy at Jupiter, who talks about investment opportunities in Europe at present. And we'll get a view from Australia with Harry Murphy-Cruz, head of economic research and global trade at Oxford Economics. And you can contact us by email. We're moneytalk@rthk.gov.hk. And our WhatsApp, as always, is 68998518. To the markets now, and for our update from Wall Street, here's John Terrett in New York.
5: Thanks very much indeed. US markets were awaiting some firm Iran deal news, particularly regarding the Strait of Hormuz. And as of the close at 4 p.m. Eastern in New York, they did not get it. So the Dow, the Nasdaq and the S&P were all in the red. Treasury yields were higher. Oil was elevated because of Iran. A couple of other things of note. The weekly jobless claims came in lower than expected as of last Saturday at 199,000. And looking ahead to Friday, we have the big jobs data of the month. That is the non-farms government jobs report for the month of July. That comes out at 8:30 Eastern on Friday morning, so that'll be at 8:30 in the evening for you guys in Hong Kong. Let's run the numbers. The Dow was down 0.8%, 464 points at 53,885. Nasdaq was pretty much unchanged, down 15 points at 26,348. The S&P 500 down just under 0.25%, 13 points at 77.09. On to Europe, mixed markets. London down just under 0.25%, 20 points at 10,867. The DAX in Germany was ahead, but only by 13 points, so it was flat, really, at 26,140-odd. And the CAC in Paris was ahead by 0.33%, 30 points at 86.99. Now, looking forward to next week, second quarter earnings continue, although I notice not so many of the really big names next week. John Terrett for Money Talk in New York.
4: Thanks, John. Now let's take a look at today's top business and financial news stories. Iran has warned Gulf states that any new US attack on Iranian territory would trigger retaliation against key energy infrastructure across the region, according to five sources who spoke with Reuters. The warning was delivered through a series of high-level diplomatic contacts after US President Donald Trump threatened on July the 28th to strike Iran's energy network and other infrastructure, the sources said. Two senior Iranian officials, two Gulf sources, and a senior regional diplomat said Iran's foreign minister, Abbas Araki, spoke with counterparts in Saudi Arabia, Turkey and Qatar, and also contacted Pakistan's army chief. All the sources requested to be anonymous because the discussions were sensitive. According to the senior diplomat, Araki urged Gulf allies of Washington to use their influence with President Trump to discourage any renewed strikes. He warned that if Iran were attacked, Tehran would respond by targeting US assets and energy facilities across the Gulf. One Gulf source described Iran's message as direct. If the United States hit Iran's infrastructure, Iran would strike Gulf energy facilities and other regional targets. The diplomatic push highlights Iran's strategy of raising the potential cost of further military action by threatening wider regional disruption, placing Gulf states in a difficult position. Many host U.S. military bases rely heavily on energy exports, leaving them caught between Washington and Tehran. The sources also said that Saudi Crown Prince Mohammed bin Salman later spoke with President Trump, urging him to delay military action, return to negotiations, seek a ceasefire, and pursue a diplomatic settlement. Meta, the company behind Facebook, says one of its AI models was able to connect to the internet and hack into another organization.

0: ventilation system during a security test. Meta told the BBC that the incident occurred during an evaluation run by an independent firm and that it is now investigating. The company said the breach was caused by a misconfiguration in the testing setup and that it appears similar to other recent cases. It's the fourth such incident disclosed by AI companies in recent weeks, adding to concerns about cybersecurity and calls for tougher safeguards and more rigorous testing. Meta said the trials were carried out by Irregular, the same AI security vendor involved in testing Anthropic's Claude model. Anthropic recently reported that Claude accessed multiple company systems after misconfiguration it gave it in internet access. Regular says Meta's incident seems to stem from the same kind of evaluation environment problem. Irregular told the BBC it is preparing guidance on how to run cybersecurity tests involving AI agents more safely. Meta says it will publish more information once it has all the facts. The disclosure follows similar reports from OpenAI and Anthropic over the past 2 weeks. OpenAI has said its AI agents attacked several publicly available services during testing, including the AI tools hub Hugging Face. Anthropic said it launched checks after OpenAI's report and then found its own model had behaved in a similar way. Daniel Holm, Global Chief AI Officer at advertising firm WPP, told the BBC these systems are not conscious and are not trying to be devious. He said they can still develop very sophisticated strategies to achieve the goals they are given, and that if testers don't anticipate every route an AI might take, it may find unexpected ways to succeed. Bloomberg reports that DeepSeek is planning a significant price increase across its AI services, a notable shift for the Chinese company that has gained attention by offering unusually low-cost tools and putting pressure on both US and domestic rivals. In a notice posted on Thursday, DeepSeek did not list the exact new prices. It only described the hikes as substantial and urged customers to plan ahead. Right now, the Hangzhou-based firm's pricing is far below many competitors. For its V4 flash service, DeepSeek charges about 14 cents per million input tokens and 28 cents per million output tokens. Tokens are a common way of measuring how much work an AI model does to process information and generate results. By comparison, Chinese rival Moonshot prices its Kimi K3 at about $3 per million input tokens and $15 per million output tokens. Anthropic's top-tier Fable 5 service is priced higher at roughly $10 and $50. DeepSeek's aggressive pricing has helped spark a global debate about what high-performing AI should cost. Some analysts have even talked about a DeepSeek death zone, where more expensive or less capable AI models could struggle to compete. That pressure has also raised questions about how other major AI firms, including OpenAI and Anthropic, can sustain their business models, especially as they consider future public offerings. Bloomberg says DeepSeek's move could mark a turning point in China's AI market. Many companies there have been following DeepSeek's lead with low-cost and open-source services, but startups and investors are increasingly looking for a path from ultra-cheap pricing to more sustainable, profitable models. Shares of major insurers listed in Hong Kong fell sharply on Thursday, led by AIA Group and Prudential, after a report suggested mainland authorities are starting to tax income earned on Hong Kong insurance policies. Caixin reported that authorities in Beijing and Hangzhou have begun applying a 20% personal income tax to returns from Hong Kong insurance products brought by mainland residents. The report said the tax would cover items such as dividend payouts and interest earned on prepaid premiums. Analysts said the move could signal tougher scrutiny of mainland money flowing into offshore investments. Secretary of Financial Services and the Treasury, Christopher Hui, says that he remains confident in Hong Kong's insurance products.
1: The government and regulatory bodies have always maintained communication with relevant mainland departments on various policies and measures. As to the situation you mentioned, we have confidence in the products offered by Hong Kong's insurance industry. In terms of competitiveness, our product design and distribution channels, we have confidence in these aspects.
0: In early trading, AIA Group dropped about 8%, Prudential fell more than 5%, and FWD Group slid nearly 6%. The sell-off helped put the Hang Seng Index down more than 2%. Hong Kong insurance has long been a popular route for mainland customers looking to hold assets outside China. These policies often offer broader protection than products available domestically, and many savings and investment features are denominated in US dollars. Demand for offshore policies has also been supported by falling bond yields on the mainland, which have weighed on returns from onshore insurance products. Other financial stocks

0: moved lower as well. Ping An and China Life slipped by more than 1%, reflecting their exposure to offshore business and Hong Kong assets. HSBC fell more than 2%, while Standard Chartered was down more than 1%, as both have large insurance operations. Investors appear concerned that higher taxes could reduce sales of Hong Kong policies and other cross-border financial products, particularly those sold to mainland visitors. Hong Kong was Prudential's largest profit contributor in 2025. In its annual results released in March, the company said new business profit in the city grew 12%, driven by sales to both local customers and visitors from the mainland. Samsung Electronics and SK Hynix are facing growing pressure from investors to return more cash to shareholders after the companies reported record profits driven by booming demand for memory chips used in artificial intelligence. The world's two biggest memory chip makers are generating cash at a rapid pace as AI spending accelerates. According to LSEG data and Reuters calculations, Samsung and SK Hynix are projected to hold a combined $263 billion in net cash by the end of the year. That would be more than double the estimated net cash at Nvidia and higher than the combined cash of the other six Magnificent Seven US tech companies. Despite those strong numbers, investors say the companies provide limited detail on capital returns, such as bigger dividends or share buybacks, when they reported results. Analysts say the lack of clarity can be read as management being uncertain about how long today's AI-driven profits will last. The issue comes as AI-related stocks have been volatile, swinging between excitement over the technology's potential and worries about heavy spending and whether it will pay off. For Samsung and SK Hynix, the pressure is also amplified by comparisons with global peers. Investors note that the Korean chip makers have generally lagged companies such as Apple and Taiwan semi-manufacturing company in shareholder returns, a frustration often tied to the so-called Korea discount, where South Korean firms trade at a lower valuation than international rivals. Currently, both Samsung and SK Hynix aim to return the equivalent of about half of free cash flow to shareholders. By contrast, US rival Micron said in June it plans to return 100% of free cash flow. Money Talk on RTHK Radio 3. Welcome to Andrew Ferris, CEO of Ecognosis Advisory. Good morning, Andrew.
1: Good morning to you.
0: Good morning. Great to have you on the show. Let's start off with what's happening with Iran and the Middle East. Now, Iran says it has agreed a shipping route through the Strait of Hormuz with Oman. How positive do you think this is, and how will oil prices be affected?
1: Well, this is really absurd. Look, we are having a discussion between Muscat, Oman, and Iran over something that concerns directly United States, but United States is not participating in the talks, and Iran says whatever agreement we might have now, okay, does not include the United States. I have no idea what on earth is going on. And, well, all I can say, actually, is that it's going to have zilch impact on resolving at all the Hormuz issue. And if anything, it's going to more or less force the United States, not back to the negotiating table, but back to an aggressive stance that unless something is done that includes them also, then they will start again active warfare. This is not me being very clever. It's me being completely consistent. You know, United States is not involved. So I don't know why people are delighted that the Hormuz issue is being resolved. It's been resolved for some shipping, okay, the Oman shipping and Iran shipping, but not anything to do with hostile entities as far as Iran is concerned. For example, I don't know, I imagine UK, French, Italian, or other form of shipping, or for that matter, United States shipping.
0: I know you've been pretty...
1: It's a very strange world, Stephen. Very strange world.
0: Very strange world. But I know you've been very consistent since the beginning of the war that it's likely to drag on.
1: Absolutely. I'm not saying that in any form gloating. People are dying. This is not fun. Neither it is good. But that's the reality.
0: Yeah. Let's move on to AI then. Now, you have a simple guide to understanding AI consisting of three layers, I believe, Andrew. What are those layers and what impact do you think they will have on the markets?
1: Well, the reason why I wrote this down was it that one hears, for example, very recently with Musk saying, I'm going to buy two gigawatts of electricity production. And somehow this is implied that it's going to be 2 giga of AI

0: units, which is a classical part of a computer in processing material. So these chips have been put into a box, a computer, okay, which then is going to be used to compute artificial intelligence programs and solutions. However, to do that, you need a hell of a lot of electricity. So before you do that, you have to have a factory, sorry, that's a stupid way of putting it, of producing electricity. So you have to have both turbines and cooling systems and very carefully integrated systems that will have the chips being working and being absorbing energy. And the fourth point, okay, is of course that the majority of the companies in the world cannot do that simultaneously, cannot buy chips and buy power stations. So you have very few of the existing companies doing that. Of course, one is Musk, who is buying both simultaneously chips and power stations. And then you have companies like Microsoft and Google that they have been doing so for several months, if not several years now. And they're the ones that are producing the major cloud processing and cloud availability for computing. The cloud simply means that these companies can rent you the use of the chips and also of the power stations. Mm-hmm. So it is the three separate issues. I know it sounds, and you say, oh, well, so what? Well, so what is that these particular three layers involve different forms of markets, different companies, and different pricing. And very frequently, the two things are mixed together as if artificial intelligence is a single product. It's like saying it is like a bottle of Coke. It's a bottle that contains Coca-Cola. No, it isn't. It's a bottle that contains three separate items.
1: Yeah, and as you said, there's very few companies controlling some of these layers or items, and unlikely for new entrants to come in because it's going to be very difficult
0: precisely
1: for them to come in. And yeah,
0: so
1: kind of stuck with them.
0: Thank you so much for saying so. And it makes some sense now that that Musk is doing, in a sense, the proper thing. In other words, for example, I know that Apple and Meta buy cloud use. Good. All they're doing is they're allowing. But they are lying. There are other companies that they are buying the chips, they are buying the power energy production, and then they rent it out to them. Very different proposal.
1: So what are your thoughts on SpaceX as an investment opportunity?
0: Well, the interesting part is, for example, and I'm answering this tangentially, very recently, Microsoft and both Google laid it out and they gave details about present and future contracts with other users of cloud. Okay, that simply means the amount of money they have spent in building up, in buying both chips and buying power stations, okay, is now being used and therefore it's producing returns. So in other words, this is very important to face that. In the case of Musk, he hasn't said anything yet who is going to be who will be renting the facilities he's producing. And on top of that, of course, he's saying it's not 2 gigawatts of power that is going to be produced, but he wants 10 giga. Well, now 1 giga produces enough electricity to fire up light and produces energy for about 750,000 to 1 million households. It's an enormous amount of power. It literally is enough power to run a small city. Hmm. So it is, let's say, sobering thoughts. Where and how all these facilities are going to be actually used by clients.
1: Very sobering thoughts. Let's move on to the yen, because there's been a lot of interesting news this week about the US and Japanese intervention of the yen. Is it a case of it's a one and done, or are they going to have to keep intervening? How sustainable is it, Andrew?
0: Actually, Stephen, as an ex-professor of economics, I'm going to give you like a very simple and rather duh reply to that. Look, if you have a currency which is weakening, okay, then in fact your only other consistent policy is to increase interest rates. So in other words, whenever I hear, well, the Americans and the Japanese are joining together in order to buy yen in the market and therefore is going to sustain it and so on, I clear my throat and I tell my clients, watch out, because the next move is going to be an increase in Japanese interest rates. There is no other consistent policy to that.

0: staying there and keeping interest rates where they are, whilst at the same time complaining that the currency is weak, means only one thing. Now, the sustainability of that is, of course, on the amount of foreign exchange reserves available, both to Japan, okay, and in a way to the United States. But the United States has the huge advantage that it is the only place where you can actually print, in inverted commas, I use that, US dollars. So they have an infinite capacity of producing US dollars, should they want it, all right? And that is simply by borrowing money in the market. But that will involve easing of the monetary policy in the States. So in a sense, states cannot have it that way, and Japan also cannot have it the way of saying, well, United States is going to supply for us all the US dollars that we need without us increasing interest rates in Japan. It's not going to work. In other words, you can either control the quantity or the price, but you cannot control both. Very, very simple.
1: So this has had quite a psychological impact, though, the US getting involved, because as you say, they do have, in theory, an infinite supply of dollars to continue helping intervene with the Japanese yen.
0: Yeah, absolutely. But I don't think for one moment they have any intention of doing that indefinitely. Now, you might say, why on earth is the United States doing that? Well, in the sense, they're doing this because they hope to stop, not they hope, they hope to prevent the time that Bank of Japan increases interest rates, precisely because if the Bank of Japan increases interest rates, guess what? The differentials with US dollars are going to widen, and that is going to, in inverted commas, weaken the US dollar. It's very simple. So I'm telling you, both of them are doing something which they will fail my 101 economic test at any time. And that is, they're trying to control both the price and the quantity. And they can't. Quantity meaning here, the amount of either yen or US dollars in the market. And the price is interest rates. You can control the interest rates, but you cannot control the quantity. You can control the quantity, but then you cannot control interest rates.
1: Let's move on to the Fed now. Markets are pricing in a 65% chance of a rate hike at the Fed September meeting. Is that kind of in line with your expectations, Andrew?
0: Yeah, in general, in fact, not so much, because the main thing which is focusing right now is what's going to happen with the labor market data that we're going to be receiving on Friday, I expect, actually. Yeah, and that is, it's even much simpler. It is the fact that all the information we have had so far in these last 30 days on inflation, okay, is that the American inflation is staying very firmly above the 3% level, and the Fed is pretending that it is perfectly okay, and that they don't particularly care about where it is. At the same time, whilst the strategic policy of the United States is, of course, is to continue with the inability to resolve what's happening with Iran. And guess what? That means prices of oil stay high where they are, or even potentially grow higher. So, yes, I do expect interest rates to increase, but for reasons other than necessarily the labor market data are going to point to. In other words, even if we get good labor market data, then my reaction will be, see, the economy is doing very nicely. Okay, and there are other reasons that will be increasing prices. In other words, a strong labor market, and therefore the Fed will not be able to avoid increasing interest rates.
1: Got it. Well, we won't have to wait long for those labour results. They're coming out Friday US time today. Andrew Ferris, CEO of Econosis Advisory, thank you so much for joining us. Always enjoy talking to you. Thank you for your insights. Still to come in Your Money, Carolyn Wright is joined by Niall Gallagher, Investment Manager of European Equity Strategy at Jupiter, who talks on investment opportunities in Europe at present. And we'll get a view from Australia with Harry Murphy-Cruz, Head of Economic Research and Global Trade at Oxford Economics. Let's take a quick look at the markets. The Nikkei 225 is trading 65,412. That's down 0.4%. The KOSPI is up nearly 2%, though, at 6,412. And the ASX is down 0.4% at 9,228, and our Hang Seng futures is flat at 25,542. Taking a look at the weather, mainly fine. The maximum temperature will be around 34 degrees in urban areas during the day and a couple of degrees higher in new territories. So the very hot weather warning is in place. Currently at the observatory, it's 29 degrees Celsius and 75% relative humidity.

0: U.S. President Donald Trump has signed an order to set minimum import prices and new tariffs on products made using polysilicon, a key material for solar panels and semiconductors. They face a 15% tariff from December the 4th. The move follows a U.S. Commerce Department investigation. Though it did not name countries, China is a major player in the world's solar supply chain. Howard Lutnick is the U.S. Commerce Secretary.
1: Polysilicon is sort of the foundational product that makes silicon wafers that become the AI chips and the chips that are in our phones and everything. So the president's policies have brought 50% of production into America. But we need the foundational products made here. Otherwise, you know, we're making the products here, but we need the supply chain here. So this will bring the supply chain here.
0: U.S. President Donald Trump has signed two executive orders that the White House says expands the definition of people who are ineligible for birthright citizenship and bans so-called birth tourism. Limiting birthright citizenship has been one of the top priorities in the Republican president's crackdown on immigration. An earlier effort by Trump was rejected by the U.S. Supreme Court in June.
2: We had a very unfortunate decision in the Supreme Court concerning birthright. It was close, but a very, very unfortunate decision. So we're making adjustments because it's very unfair. This was done for a different reason. This was done right after the Civil War. This was for the babies of slaves. And what's happening now, if people are building businesses around it, from wealthy people are building businesses around birthright citizenship. That's not the way it's supposed to work. It's a disgrace. They're buying their way in.
0: The U.S. government reportedly plans to expand vetting of the social media accounts of visa applicants, including foreign journalists. White House Press Secretary Karoline Leavitt reposted an article on X by the Daily Signal that said the U.S. State Department was expanding its social media vetting for more types of visas. The Daily Signal said it had obtained an internal memo outlining the plan. It reportedly requires applicants to change the settings on their social media accounts to public or open. The government has announced its latest silver bond for people turning 60 or over. It has a 3-year maturity and a minimum interest rate of 4.25% from last year's 3.85%. Secretary for Financial Services and the Treasury, Christopher Hoy, said the rate was set after looking at other market products and that 12-month time deposits are paying 2-3%.
3: Given the fact that it is a 3-year term bond, we are of the view that our product is sufficiently attractive for the segment that we are targeting. In terms of the past record of reception, the issuance of our silver bonds has been very popular among the public.
0: Yemen's Houthis have claimed responsibility for a missile and drone attack against what they described as Saudi-backed military mobilizations in eastern Yemen. At least 58 government troops have reportedly been killed and dozens injured. Yahya Sari is a Houthi military spokesman.
4: The Yemeni armed forces warn the criminal Saudi enemy against committing any foolishness against our country and people, and it will bear the consequences of any escalation. We advise those among our countrymen who have been misled and deceived to leave the Saudi enemy's camps and return to their home regions before it is too late.
0: Meanwhile, the United Nations has urged Yemen's warring parties not to escalate the situation following the Houthi attacks. Farhan Haq is a UN spokesman.
5: We call on the Yemeni parties to exercise restraint and refrain from actions that could lead to further military escalation. Renewed fighting risks reversing the hard-won gains made towards reducing violence in the past years. The parties must prioritize dialogue and engage constructively with UN-led efforts towards a negotiated political settlement.
0: The leader of Ceuta says at least 100 people died when tens of thousands of migrants last week rushed across the border from Morocco into the Spanish enclave. Speaking during an EU parliamentary meeting, Juan Jesus Vivas Lara gave an update on the situation.
6: Ceuta has not yet returned to normal because between 3,000 and 5,000 of the people who entered during the fateful days of July the 30th and 31st still remain in the city because the reception centres for adult and minor migrants are overwhelmed and have reached a state of collapse, meaning that the influx has developed into a humanitarian emergency of enormous proportions.
0: The News Smart HK.
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1: Welcome back. This is Stephen Philby, live from Broadcasting House with Money Talk. In a few minutes, we'll be hearing from Niall Gallagher, Investment Manager of European Equity Strategy at Jupiter, who talks on investment opportunities in Europe at present. And we'll get a view from Australia with Harry Murphy-Cruz, Head of Economic Research and Global Trade at Oxford Economics. But first, a reminder of today's Money Talk headlines. Iran threatens to hit the Gulf states if the US launches new strikes. Meta becomes the latest firm to say its AI hacked another company. DeepSeek plans significant price increases for AI services. And shares of Hong Kong insurers are hit by the report of a national tax.
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1: To the markets now, and for our update from Wall Street, here's John Terrett in New York.
3: Thank you very much. Well, US markets were awaiting firm Iran deal news. And as of the close here on Wall Street on Thursday evening, they did not get it. So the Dow, the Nasdaq and S&P were all in the red. Treasury yields were higher. Oil was elevated because of Iran. And Bitcoin was a little bit lower as well. Other stories around on Thursday here, the weekly jobless claims came in lower than expected at 199,000. The oil major ConocoPhillips is getting a new boss. Burger King sales up thanks to the Whopper, which is their signature dish, their signature hamburger, and also a Star Wars promotion. On the other hand, on the other side of the street, Papa John's International sales down, and the stock was down as well. The Food and Drug Administration approved a new mRNA flu vaccine from the COVID vaccine maker Moderna, based in Cambridge in Massachusetts in the northeast of the country. DoorDash is forecasting stronger growth for delivery demand, particularly now the Federal Aviation Administration has approved drones to be used to take your food to your home. I mean, maybe not in Hong Kong, but here in America. Honeywell Aerospace is now a standalone company. It broke away from the main Honeywell. They turned in a messy first set of earnings as a standalone gig, and the stock was down well over 20% on the Thursday session. And a couple of stories to make you smile. Spider-Man Brand New Day made the most money ever on a Tuesday in America, more than any other film in box office history. It made $42 million. And just stop and think about this for a second. Americans need to earn around $110,000 a year, US dollars, to comfortably afford a typical home for sale in the United States. Let's run the numbers, shall we? I'm afraid it was a down day here today. The Dow was off by 0.8%, 464 points, 53,885. Nasdaq was down only 15 points, so that's pretty much unchanged, at 26,348. The S&P 500 down just under 0.25%, 13 points, at 77.09. On to Europe, the markets were mixed. The London market was down just under 0.25%, 20 points, at 10,867. The DAX in Germany was ahead by 13 points, but that is flat when you're standing at 26,140-odd. And the CAC in Paris was ahead by 0.33%, 30 points, at 86.99. And so, tip of the hat to next week. Second quarter earnings continue all week long, although not so many of the big names next week, I notice. John Terrett for Money Talk in New York.
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4: We're going to take a look at where you might be wise to put your money if you are considering investing in Europe. And I am joined by Niall Gallagher, who is Investment Manager of the European Equity Strategy at Jupiter. Lovely to have you on the programme today, Niall.
5: Thank you very much for having me.
4: Maybe we can kick off with what you would say the key driving forces for markets in Europe are at the present moment.
5: I think when we look at European equities, there's a couple of things that we have to really think about, because very often it's an asset class that's misunderstood. And the first thing is that about 60% of the revenues of the European companies on average come from outside of Europe, which means we are driven by many of the same structural trends that are driving markets elsewhere. And the other thing we have to recognize is that Europe is a region of 30 countries, and there are quite different growth drivers in each country. But, you know, that aside, the thing that has been preoccupying a lot of our time has been what we call the AI trade. Obviously, that's been something everybody's been fixated on.
4: Yep.
5: There are a number of stocks we have in our fund, which we've had

0: for a long, long time, which are exposed to this. On the European side, we tend to specialize more in the equipment manufacturers like ASML. And also, Europe is very strong in electrical equipment. So a lot of the equipment that goes into data centers or also into utilities, which are seeing big rises in electricity demand because of AI and data centers.
1: And I think that's what people are all looking out for at the moment, isn't it? Is the interesting alternative opportunities, because we've seen such massive growth in the Magnificent Seven and things like that. So this sounds like that there are opportunities that you could sort of go, all right, well, this is what's happening in Europe. So don't think people are necessarily putting Europe at the top of their mind as to what is happening within the tech sector.
0: Yeah, look, I mean, some of the key enablers of this are European. Obviously, Europe is not as tech-rich as the US. If we kind of think broadly about the things we have in our fund that are driven by technology and AI, we get to somewhere around 20% of the fund, so not as big as the US. But some of these are world leaders in what they do, they're key enablers. And in particular, we like the electrification angle to this because it benefits not only from AI, but also from decarbonization, electrification, the growth in things like EVs, changing home heating from gas to electric, electrification of industry. All of these things will drive demand for more electricity. And obviously, the companies that provide the equipment to generate or transmit electricity will benefit from this, as well as the extra demand from AI. So there are a handful of companies in Europe, which we own in significant size, which are very well exposed to this. But in the case of Europe, it's not just about AI and technology. We also have a number of world-leading consumer companies that are doing particularly well.
1: Okay.
0: So companies like L'Oréal, companies like Inditex, which is the owner of Zara, Anheuser-Busch InBev and beer. So it's a market that has probably a bit more diversification benefits than, say, the US or Asia ex Japan or EM at the current time.
1: Now, one of the other sort of big stories we've heard this week is this possible tie-up between AstraZeneca and Bristol Myers Squibb. And it just highlights the sort of size of the pharmaceutical sector. Is that something that's worth investors taking a look at?
0: I should declare we are a holder of AstraZeneca, so we are an interested party in this one. Look, I think Astra is a business that has exciting growth opportunities ahead of it. It's got a very good pipeline. It has one of the faster revenue growth profiles in the global pharma industry over the course of the next few years, which is why we owned it. I think the potential merger with Bristol Myers came a bit out of left field. The reaction yesterday in the stock market was it fell 9%, which means at least in terms of the short view of the market on the rumor, isn't positive. We'll have to wait and see what comes out. And at this stage, it's just a rumor. But you know, beyond that, AstraZeneca is a company that we like for its profile, its growth profile, its revenue growth, particularly in areas like oncology. So pharma in Europe, in addition to AstraZeneca, there are a range of other companies, Novartis, Roche. It's quite a large sector in the European market. So it is another area where Europe does pretty well on a global level.
1: Now, let's talk about the sort of complex environment we've got going on. And from, I guess, from a European perspective, we've been talking, you know, a heck of a lot about what's been going on in the Middle East, and that clearly affects everybody. But the situation with Ukraine is also much more on the edge of Europe. Is there anything that sort of is worrying to markets in Europe or presenting opportunities, conversely, from that?
0: Yeah, so the biggest worry from the Russian invasion of Ukraine and what's happened since is it's pushed up energy prices in Europe, particularly gas prices. So Europe used to depend very heavily on Russian gas, which was cheap, not that different from US natural gas prices. And since then, our gas prices have been much higher, and that has impacted on growth. So the Middle East conflict, on top of the Ukraine conflict, has pushed gas prices up even more. So that is a negative for some countries. Obviously, in our case, we own shares in Total and Shell, so we've benefited from the higher oil and gas prices. I'm not sure we would like conflict to drive that, but it's just it's a fact we have benefited from it. So I would say that is probably the key negative. But there are a whole range of other things that drive from that. So we've seen in Europe a pivot towards spending a lot more on defense. I think Europe increasingly realizes it needs to pay its own way on defense and not

0: freeload off the US, for want of a better expression. So we are seeing quite a lot of money going into building not just more defense armaments, but also the infrastructure and the logistics behind that. So that's been a positive fiscal boost, particularly in places like Germany. And it also benefits holdings in defense stocks. So I guess that's been one benefit of this awful conflict.
1: Yeah, we have heard a few analysts saying similar. Now, how much of a concern for you are sort of inflationary factors at the moment? You know, you mentioned there that the prices for petrol and things have been on the increase. A lot of consumer staples, I think, are also going up. How is that sort of affecting market sentiment particularly?
0: It affects some countries more than others. So within Europe, some countries are more inflation prone than other ones. So the UK is quite an inflation prone country. So you can see that in bond yields in the UK, which are high. So I would say that the UK is probably the most impacted by higher inflation. Other countries have got a better record on inflation and just tend to manage it a bit better. So it's less of an issue elsewhere. But look, I think inflation is probably going to be with us for a long time. It's not just energy prices. If we are seeing a huge global capex wave driven by AI, driven by electrification and decarbonization, now defense, the need to diversify our hydrocarbon sources, so therefore to invest behind more hydrocarbon basins and more infrastructure, all of these things are going to essentially push on inflation because they push up material prices, they push up machinery prices, they put more demand on capital, which also pushes up real interest rates. So I think we are probably be in an environment where inflation is higher and real interest rates are higher globally, not just in Europe.
1: And one of the big facts we've got going on around the world is US President Donald Trump and his latest moves on tariffs. And, you know, we've had a lot of this going up and down, and it does seem like it's something that's going to continue for a long time. But I guess what we've seen in Asia is a lot of sort of new alliances building and shifting supply chains. Is there anything that, you know, is worth you highlighting around that that's interesting happening in Europe as a result of what's been going on around trade and tariffs?
0: Yeah, probably the biggest change we've seen, and it's not just related to Trump, it's more a function of regionalization and the way that Europe is also having to react to China, and in particularly dumping from China. So one area where we have a holding that's done very well from this is in steel. So the European steel industry for the last 10, 12 years has seen huge growth in imports from outside of Europe, very cheap steel, which has brought down the price of steel and reduced the profitability of the steelmakers. And the European Commission has done two things. They introduced a carbon border adjustment mechanism to essentially put carbon prices onto steel from outside of Europe. So Europe has a carbon price, most of the rest of the world does not. So now the European Commission is putting carbon tariffs on steel from outside of Europe. That's the first thing they've done. And they've also introduced tariffs and quotas. And what that has done is it's pushed up the price of steel in Europe. It's improving the ability of European steelmakers to take market share, and that's pushed up their return on capital. Now, why they've done that? They've done that because it's important to have domestic steel. Steel is one of those things where, for national resilience purposes, it's good to have a steel industry. And if the steel industry is more profitable and makes a decent return, it's more likely to invest. So that's been, I guess, an area which goes very much to what you mentioned. And for us, ArcelorMittal was the very obvious way to benefit from that.
1: All right, now, finally, are there sort of any other interesting or maybe quirky opportunities that you are seeing in Europe that we haven't gone into as yet?
0: Yeah, look, the one area we've been heavily positioned in for the last few years is Southern European banks. Now, that might feel slightly counterintuitive, but what we've seen in Southern European banks, so Spain and Italy, Portugal, over the last decade is a lot of consolidation. They have taken a lot of costs out. Because of that, they're very efficient. They're beginning to apply AI in their processes, which will allow cost growth to be contained. We're seeing, as we are seeing in Asia, growth in wealth management, very much driving also fee income growth. And the returns on tangible equity for the European banks, particularly in Southern Europe, have gone up from typically 7 or 8% towards 20%. So it's been a very, very big uplift in profitability. So that's one area which I guess is not quite global, not driven by many of the structural trends you've talked about. But they do benefit from consolidation. There are benefits to AI, and also they benefit

0: but from higher interest rates too.
1: Well, it's been brilliant to speak to you and get some of your insights. Thank you so much for joining us today. Niall Gallagher, who is Investment Manager for the European Equity Strategy at Jupiter Asset Management. Thank you for coming on the programme today.
0: Thank you.
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3: It's time for a view from Australia with Harry Murphy-Cruz, Head of Economic Research and Global Trade at Oxford Economics. Good morning, Harry.
4: Good morning.
3: Great to have you on the show today. Let's start off with Australian consumer prices, which rose at a slower pace in the June quarter, Harry. What drove that?
4: Yeah, it was a really positive result. Pretty, I suppose, surprising, to be honest, across the board. The main news was that headline inflation actually ticked lower, which was great news. But really what we cared about was what was happening with underlying inflation or trimmed mean inflation. We care about that because it's what the RBA will make their decisions on. And this was really the first data release that we got that gave us a good insight into that underlying inflation measure. And that allowed us to pick up not just, you know, that top line impact of higher fuel prices hitting petrol prices and diesel, but that second and third round impacts hitting the cost of production and transport and whether that was being passed on to consumers. The good news was that it looks like we've kind of dodged a bullet there a little bit, where underlying inflation, it still ticked up in year on year terms. But if you actually look at the changes from quarter to quarter, it's actually been easing over the past four quarters. And that suggests that perhaps we don't have that big second round impact from the Middle East conflict starting to hit the Aussie economy.
3: And do you think that's a trend that'll continue? It'll continue to rise at a slower pace?
4: Look, that's certainly the hope. Our expectation is that underlying inflation has now peaked and we'll see it start to ease through the rest of this year. That's obviously going to be partly reliant on the fact that we think the conflict is closer to the end than the start. If we do start to see more flare-ups come back, oil prices push back to where they were in, let's say, March, then obviously we're in a different world. But if we see the Middle East conflict ease as we expect it, that brings down oil prices, and that means those second and third round impacts that the RBA is really worried about, they'll continue to moderate.
3: Now, still talking about inflation, how might rising investment in data centres affect Australia's inflation outlook?
4: Well, this is the great news story for the Aussie economy. We have a monster pipeline of data centres that are about to be built, and a bunch of them have already started. There's about $200 billion worth of data centre investment that we expect to occur over the next 4 or 5 years, and that's just in the data centres that have been announced and committed to. There's still a massive backlog of investment projects that are in the maybe pile that may or may not go ahead. So that's, as I say, great news for the Aussie economy. That investment, it drives jobs, it drives further investment as firms are hired to actually build or supply some of the materials necessary here. The risk, though, is that it is too much of a good thing. And when you've got a monster pipeline of investment coming through all at once, and that's coming into an economy that actually already has a bunch of supply and capacity constraints in it. If you turn back to the end of last year, Australia had a domestic inflation problem. This was before anything with the Middle East conflict. Inflation was starting to pick back up because firms couldn't get the resources and the capital and the materials they needed. So prices started to rise. The risk is that we go back to a world like that, where all of this investment happening at the same time means firms fight for those same resources, and that pushes up inflation, which is obviously going to be a headache for the RBA.
3: Why are so many companies choosing Australia for their data centres?
4: It's just a really good place for it for lots of reasons. We're well connected with undersea cables. We've got an abundance of land. We've got a bunch of natural resources that lend itself to renewable energy. And we've got a really favourable regulatory environment. So all of that is a positive when firms are looking to invest or to build new data centres. Australia kind of is top of that list, and that's particularly in Western Sydney and Melbourne more broadly.
3: So that must be quite good for the job market. How is the job market in Australia at the moment?
4: Continuing to outperform. It's really been this, it's kind of defied gravity, I suppose, over the last few years. If we go back, let's say, 2 or 3 years ago, we had unemployment incredibly low, below 4%. And the outlook continually was interest rates are rising, inflation's hitting. We expect unemployment to lift. And every point when we've looked back on it, it's outperformed. Yes, it's weakened. We have unemployment that's slightly higher than where it was.

0: was a few years ago, but it's still a world away from where it was before the pandemic. It's a world away from anything that you'd consider to be slack in the market. So the labor market continues to outperform. Obviously, there are risks around that, and we do expect that there will be some layoffs and a rise in unemployment over the next little while. But still, we're not expecting any kind of mass slack in the labor market that we should be concerned about.
1: Okay, so the RBA is meeting next week. I mean, jobs and inflation are two of the things it'll be considering. What are you expecting?
0: We're expecting another hold. So the RBA, they've already hiked three times this year. The first being in February, the second in March. Those two hikes were purely linked to the pickup in inflation that we saw in the back end of last year. So, as I mentioned, we had those capacity constraints that started that pushed the RBA to act to temper those domestic inflation pressures. We had another hike in May. That one was more looking at what was happening in the Middle East and the threat of higher inflation from oil prices and those second and third round impacts. And we've now been on hold since then. Everything since then suggests that the RBA is likely to keep rates on hold into the future. Obviously, we had that better than expected inflation print. We also have the news that it looks like the conflict may be easing and oil prices are dropping in response to that. So I think the RBA will play the waiting game here, keep rates where they are at 4.35%, and just bide their time until perhaps there's any more impetus needed to hike. But we do expect that the next move will be a cut in the back end of next year.
1: How's the property market at the moment and how sensitive it is to interest rates? So the RBA increased them, as you said. Did that have any major effect on the property market?
0: It did. It's a little hard to disentangle at the moment. So nationally, house prices are falling. That's led by falls in Sydney and Melbourne, the two largest markets. Those falls started when interest rates started to rise. So that makes sense. House prices are incredibly linked to interest rates in Australia, is where, the bulk of Australian household wealth is held. And so when you start to see interest rates move, obviously that feeds through pretty quickly. But the kind of exacerbator to that is that we've had government policy that shifts the dial in terms of the incentives to invest in property. So in May, the May budget, the government announced changes to capital gains tax concessions and also to negative gearing for investment properties. Now, those two policy decisions meant it was far less favorable to use housing as an investment vehicle. And so we've seen investors pull out of the market a little bit in response to that. So that's kind of added to the impact of higher interest rates that have dampened more of the household demand for housing. Now the investors are starting to say, do you know what? Perhaps now isn't the right time to buy, given the changes to some of those tax concessions. So house prices are falling. We expect that to continue. We're expecting falls of around 5% here. But worth noting, this isn't some kind of mass correction or anything like that. Over the past few years, we've had house prices jump almost 50% across the country. Record low interest rates, incentives to build through things like the Home Builder Scheme throughout the pandemic. So we've had this rocket under house prices. A drop of 5% takes us back to where we were in, around the middle of last year. So nothing to be worried about, but certainly something that we're seeing pass through from the higher interest rates and those changes to government policy.
1: So keep calm and carry on, as they say. Well, thank you very much to Harry Murphy-Cruise, Head of Economic Research and Global Trade at Oxford Economics. Really enjoyed our chat this morning on Australia. Let's take a look at the markets. The Nikkei 225 is 65,216. That's down 0.7%. The KOSPI at 6,379 is up 0.33%. The ASX, however, at 9,238 is down 0.33%. Our Hang Seng Futures is flat at 25,542. On Monday's show, Mega Cheddar will be joined by Andrew Sullivan, founder of Asian Market Sense, and Shayun Feng, portfolio manager with 15 years of experience. In Your Money, John Mullally, managing director at Robert Walters Hong Kong, talks about the importance of pay transparency in the business world. Interview from China, Brock Silvers, chief investment officer at Kayun Capital, joins us. Stay with RTHK Radio 3 after the news for Backchat with hosts John Bruce and Rainbow Lung. From me, Stephen Philby, and the rest of the Money Talk team, we wish you a very happy Friday.

0: With Robert Camp. US President Donald Trump has signed an order to set minimum import prices and new tariffs on products made using polysilicon, key material for solar panels and semiconductors. They face a 15% tariff from December the 4th. The move follows a US Commerce Department investigation. Although it did not name countries, China is a major player in the world's solar supply chain. Howard Lutnick is the US Commerce Secretary.
1: Polysilicon is sort of the foundational product that makes silicon wafers that become the AI chips and the chips that are in our phones and everything. So the president's policies have brought 50% of production into America. But we need the foundational products made here. Otherwise, you know, we're making the products here, but we need the supply chain here. So this will bring the supply chain here.
0: U.S. President Donald Trump has signed two executive orders that the White House says expands the definition of people who are ineligible for birthright citizenship and bans so-called birth tourism. Limiting birthright citizenship has been one of the top priorities in the Republican president's crackdown on immigration. An earlier effort by Trump was rejected by the U.S. Supreme Court in June.
2: We had a very unfortunate decision in the Supreme Court concerning birthright. It was close, but a very, very unfortunate decision. So we're making adjustments because it's very unfair. This was done for a different reason. This was done right after the Civil War. This was for the babies of slaves. And what's happening now, people are building businesses around it. From wealthy people are building businesses around birthright citizenship. That's not the way it was supposed to work. It's a disgrace. They're buying their way in.
0: The U.S. government reportedly plans to expand vetting of the social media accounts of visa applicants, including foreign journalists. White House Press Secretary Caroline Leavitt reposted an article on X by the Daily Signal that said the U.S. State Department was expanding its social media vetting for more types of visas. The Daily Signal said it had obtained an internal memo outlining the plan. It reportedly requires applicants to change the settings on their social media accounts to public or open. The government has announced its latest silver bond for people turning 60 or over. It has a 3-year maturity and a minimum interest rate of 4.25%, up from last year's 3.85%. Secretary for Financial Services and the Treasury, Christopher Hoy, said the rate was set after looking at other market products and that 12-month time deposits are paying 2-3%.
3: Given the fact that it is a 3-year term bond, we are of the view that our product is sufficiently attractive for the segment that we are targeting. In terms of the past record of reception, the issuance of our silver bonds has been very popular among the public.
0: Yemen's Houthis have claimed responsibility for a missile and drone attack against what they described as Saudi-backed military mobilizations in eastern Yemen. At least 58 government troops have reportedly been killed and dozens injured. Yahya Sari is a Houthi military spokesman.
4: The Yemeni armed forces warn the criminal Saudi enemy against committing any foolishness against our country and people, and it will bear the consequences of any escalation. We advise those among our countrymen who have been misled and deceived to leave the Saudi enemy's camps and return to their home regions before it is too late.
0: The leader of Ceuta says at least 100 people died when tens of thousands of migrants last week rushed across the border from Morocco into the Spanish enclave. Speaking during an EU parliamentary meeting, Juan Jesus Vives Lara gave an update on the situation.
5: Ceuta has not yet returned to normal because between 3,000 and 5,000 of the people who entered during the fateful days of July the 30th and 31st still remain in the city, because the reception centres for adult and minor migrants are overwhelmed and have reached a state of collapse, meaning that the influx has developed into a humanitarian emergency of enormous proportions.
0: Now the weather mainly fine. The maximum temperature will be around 34 degrees in the urban areas during the day and a couple of degrees higher in the new territories. It will be extremely hot in some areas, isolated showers and squally thunderstorms later. Light winds becoming moderate westerlies later. The outlook, high temperature weather will persist in the next few days, apart from isolated showers. Temperature's currently 29 degrees. The relative humidity is 72%. Very hot weather warning is in force. The new Smart HK.
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0: 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I'm John Bruce.
1: And I'm Rainbow Leung.
0: On today's programme, we'll hear from the Office of Privacy Commissioner for Personal Data on how to identify potential fraudulent electronic visa websites.
1: Then an AI expert will tell us whether existing regulations properly safeguard the intellectual property rights of celebrities.
0: After the break, we'll learn more about China's energy development plan for the next 5 years, which is said to enter a new stage featuring scale expansion, quality improvement and reliable substitution.
1: And finally, we'll chat with a lawmaker after local breweries recently urged the government to issue a new licence allowing customers to enjoy a drink on site inside the taproom.
0: As always, we'd love to hear your thoughts. You can call us at 2338 8266, WhatsApp 6899 8518, email backchat@rthk.hk or comment on our Facebook page, Backchat on RTHK Radio 3. And joining us on the line to discuss fake visa sites, we have Joyce Lai, the Assistant Privacy Commissioner for Personal Data. Good morning, Joyce.
2: Good morning, John. Good morning, Rainbow. Thanks so much for having me today.
1: Morning.
0: Straight away, Joyce, can you just explain what the recent trend of fraudulent e-visa websites indicates and what types of complaints the PCPD has received?
2: Well, it's summer holiday season now, and many people are going on overseas trips. Besides booking flights and hotels, many travellers also need to apply for a visa for travelling. Recently, we have noticed an increase in suspected fraudulent electronic visa websites. Over the past 3 months, from May to July this year, our office, the PCPD, received 16 inquiries and complaints related to suspected fraudulent e-visa websites. In some cases, people entered their personal data on these websites, and some also made application fees, only to later suspect that the websites were fraudulent. The loss amount involved ranged from a few hundred dollars to over 1,700 Hong Kong dollars. Actually, what concerns us most is not the money, it's the personal data. As once this information falls into the wrong hands, it may be used for identity theft, financial fraud, or other scams. In particular, where people apply for visas, they usually, you would say, like submit information not just for ourselves, but also for our family members, our friends who are traveling with us. So if the e-visa website turns out to be fraudulent, the personal data of multiple people could be exposed.
1: And when those that fall victim to these fraudulent websites, what type of personal data are they at risk of exposing?
2: Oh, actually, there are quite a lot of personal data involved. Just think about the information you would normally provide when applying for a visa. They include your name, your nationality, gender, passport number, and date of birth, etc. In some cases, your credit card details may also be asked for making payment. Now, each piece of information on its own may not seem very sensitive, but when all the pieces are put together, they create quite a detailed picture of who you are. For example, like if scanners know your name, passport details, and travel plans, they could potentially create some like very convincing phishing emails pretending to be an airline, travel agent, or even your bank. They could also use the personal data for online shopping and other scams too. That's why we always remind people that protecting your personal data is just as important as protecting your passport and wallet while traveling.
0: Ms. Lai, I think the issue here is how can people protect themselves? How can they verify that they're on the right website to apply for a visa and they're not revealing their data to the wrong people?
2: Yes, agree.
1: So how can people confirm or verify the authenticity of a e-visa website before they submit their personal information?
2: Okay, I would suggest people remember three simple words. I think like stop, check, and verify always. When we're excited about an upcoming trip, it's very easy to click on the first link we see and get everything done as soon as possible. But that's exactly when mistakes can happen.

0: Yeah, a few simple things people, I think, can watch out for. First, you need to check the website address carefully. Like, fraudulent websites often use website address that look very similar to official ones. But there may be a spelling mistake, an extra letter or number, or a different domain name. Like, for example, many official government websites use domains such as .gov. And if you see a site using a general domain like .com, .net, or .org, it's worth taking an extra moment to verify whether it is genuine indeed. Secondly, don't assume the first search result is the official one. Scammers usually pay for sponsored advertisements so that their website appears at the top of the search result. Instead, try to access the visa application platform through the website of the relevant embassy, consulate general, or government authority. In Hong Kong, the official website that lists all the foreign missions is the Hong Kong Government Protocol Division.
1: And I believe also airlines, I know Cathay Pacific does, they also circulate, the link to the correct...
0: Actually, if you are in doubt, I think the most direct, you can make inquiries direct with the travel agency or the consulate general in Hong Kong.
1: Right.
2: Ms. Lai, if somebody thinks they've given their information to a fake website, what action should they take?
0: Okay, I think there are a few common warning signs. The first, as I mentioned earlier, is the website address itself. Watch out for any spelling mistakes, extra letters, extra numbers, or unusual domain names. Sometimes the clues are very small, but they are there. Okay. The second warning sign is when a website appears as a sponsored advertisement at the top of a search engine. Don't always assume the first result must be the official website, but that's not always the case. Another thing to watch out is the unusually high fees or unexpected service charges. And also, I would also suggest checking the contact information. Official government websites usually provide clear contact details. Suspicious websites often provide very little information or only a generic online form. Our advice is very simple. Just if you feel something a little odd, trust your instinct and double check before making payment or uploading your personal data.
1: So what should people do if they suspect that they've fallen victim to a scam, a fraudulent e-visa website scam?
0: Okay, the first thing I would say is don't panic and never feel embarrassed, I should say. This website can look very convincing and anyone can be trapped. The important thing is to act quickly. If you think your personal data may have been exposed, you can contact our office, the PCPD's Personal Data Fraud Prevention Hotline at 3423-6611. I repeat, 3423-6611. Or email us at communications@pcpd.org.hk for any advice. Okay, and if you suspect that there may be fraud or criminal activity, you should also report the matter to the police as soon as possible. And also, if you have paid using a credit card or have already provided your credit card details, remember to contact your bank or card issuer immediately. The key thing is that the sooner you act, the more you can reduce the risk.
1: That's some very practical advice, that.
2: Absolutely. Is there anything else that you're doing to raise awareness with the public of this? Are you thinking of taking out adverts in newspapers, or are we just, is this the medium you're using to tell people about it?
0: Okay, I would say education is one of the best forms of prevention. The reality is that scammers are constantly changing their tactics. Today it may be fake e-visa websites. Tomorrow, it could be fake ticketing websites, online shopping platforms, or something else that's trending online. That's why the PCPD continues to place a strong focus on public education. We organize talks, we organize seminars, and community outreach programs to help people understand scam tactics and learn how to better protect their personal data. We also share practical anti-fraud tips through our websites, social media platforms, and media engaging activities, such as the issue of media statement, like what we did on Tuesday regarding the fraudulent e-visa website. We also issue social media posts. We also take interviews, such as today's program. Mm. In addition, we also work closely with government departments, regulators, and other stakeholders to share timely scam alerts and prevention message with the public. For example, Hong Kong Monetary Authority and also Hong Kong Police as well. Ultimately, our goal is simple, is to help people recognize the warning signs before they become victims.
2: A very important message. That was Joyce Lai, the Assistant Privacy Commissioner for Personal Data, telling you not to go to fake websites, take care and apply for your visas through government bodies. Next up, hearing about the privacy concerns of celebrities, we have Melissa Hekalea speaking with James Lee, PwC's China Artificial Intelligence Lead, to find out if trademarks can protect their work.
3: Coming forward, we'll see more and more trademark registrations for these celebrities. So the short answer to your question is yes, I definitely see this will coming because AI is now so real. Now it's so real that I see that it's going to be more and more cases like that.
4: And how does it protect them? And does it protect them in all jurisdictions?
3: I don't think so, because every jurisdiction is actually very different. The AI has evolved so fast. It's right now, even the regulators we talked to, right, around the world, they're still having a hard time to catch up. And also, you know, different jurisdictions, when they set the rule, when they set the policies, so they have different philosophy. EU has a different philosophy than China. Even between mainland and Hong Kong, they have a little bit slightly different philosophy. So that's why in terms of like protecting celebrities or even just general people like you and me, I still think it's still a little long way to say that fully cover or fully protected. But in some places where I think, you know, in the like the celebrities and all that, like the entertainment industry and movie industry and all that, they are the one that really get impacted because they might get abused, right? So who knows, regulations might pick up, you know, faster in certain industry.
4: Are there certain countries where you find that the laws are more strict than in other countries? Have you seen that?
3: Absolutely, absolutely. Like, for example, EU, they are pretty much usually the first one to try to set a universal standard. Like the data security in the past, right, the GDPR is where the standard they set became the universal standard. Later, okay, the people try to follow. For AI, they're also pretty much the first to come out and set the rule, but I would say it's stricter to protect different groups and different sector within the countries or within the regions. They are one of the strictest. America, they try to encourage, they have a huge like high-tech industry. So they always like, you know, try to encourage like innovation. If the regulation is too strict on AI, that would hinder like the development of their industry or for the high-tech industry and all that. So they take a little bit more like, you know, a soft, more light touch way of when they look at regulations. China is different. China is more central managed, more like mandatory. They want to make sure that, you know, they see safety and social stability is very important. So that's why the philosophy behind their regulation is quite different. Eventually, it might converge, but we will never be 100% the same because every jurisdiction, every country is looking at it a little bit differently.
4: What are the differences you see between, say, the AI regulation in China versus the AI regulation in the U.S.?
3: Like I said earlier, right? For U.S., they try to encourage more like people to innovate, to make sure that, you know, all the high-tech AI company, like OpenAI and all that, right? So all the AI company, like the way they innovate, they would not be too strict, under too strict regulation. So for the U.S., I think they on purpose try to make it a little bit more loose. Of course, right, in terms of like trying to make sure that like ethical and all that stuff, they still have certain like bottom line, they set. But China is very different. Strict is a subjective word sometimes, you know. So, but the way I look at this, China focus more on safety and social stability. I give you a recent example. It's about the virtual companion. So China just recently passed a regulation is to anyone under 14. There's a rule that you cannot interact, like let them interact with the virtual companion. Don't let them to have a public like emotional attachment, okay? Mm-hmm. Because they are not mature enough to mm-hmm. know, to tell, and they might be too dependent on whatever the virtual companion, the AI avatar. In that, like China really have a stricter, from an ethical perspective, like, you know, when they do the regulation compared to US.
4: And are there labeling regulations on AI images or AI sound? Does it have to say, you know, this is AI generated?
3: Yes, for China, yes. You got to label that this is created by

0: A lot of people try to swim around, you know, the gray area of regulations. But overall, I think, who knows, right? People are adapting fast right now. You know, today we might get scared. Wow, how real is that, right? But maybe in a year or in 2 years or 5 years, right, people might think, okay, who cares? Like, real or not, right? On certain things.
1: Today, deepfakes are seen as something to really watch out for in case you're being scammed, or it might be taking somebody's identity, like a celebrity. Is it a case where seeing is no longer believing?
0: I would say, in the absolute term, yes. That's why you call it deepfake. That's why it's so real. And that's people have to pay attention to it. That's why there are some regulation, like, you know, in certain jurisdiction that to regulate that. But it's always a balancing act, right? It's a negative word, deepfakes, right? So it's a fake, and it's a deepfake. It sounds really, like, you know, not correct, right? But if a deepfake apply in certain use cases, scenario, in some cases, right, in some call center or contact center training to simulate angry customers, or trying to train, like, some, like, new employees how to deal with angry customers with that tone, and, like, right, it can be deepfake. As long as people give consent, I think that consent is a very important thing, right? So that you are aware of people, like, using your identity or using, like, you know, some part of your identity.
1: So that would be the difference, I suppose, between a deepfake and an AI clone of yourself that you've given consent to use. So I guess for the deepfakes, that's where celebrities are really vulnerable to having their images used.
0: Absolutely.
1: So you think it will really become a trend for celebrities to just look to protect themselves with IP rights?
0: I think it will eventually. But it become like a ubiquitous? No, I don't think so. First of all, you need to be famous enough. Also, there's a cost associated with it. And how do you define, like, this is your trademark or not, right? Mm-hmm. So I know there's a term called confusingly similar. I can, like, trick a bit and say, okay, it looks like, but doesn't really look like. I can argue that if I'm the one to abuse it. But the way the law look at it is, like, if it is confusingly similar, like, you might be still being held accountable. And also depends on whether you are famous enough to do this, right? Because I think to trademark this is also take a lot of effort, or to really define, like, that's the case, right? And costs associated with it, yeah.
1: Would it make sense to have a clone of yourself that you give consent to use in cases, like you said, if you're maybe an actor that you are working with wants to practice his lines with you, then it's like, yeah, you can practice with my clone. I don't need to be there.
0: I think definitely it will be the trend. Like, I came to this interview, maybe be nervous. I haven't seen Melissa for a while, right? If I can have your consent to practice with you this interview yesterday with your clone, like, today I will be more relaxed, okay? So, and you gave me the consent, why not? But seriously, right? But I think, you know, as long as you give the consent, and definitely will help actor, especially in participating in a commercial campaign and all that, or even promote his or her popularity in different languages. You can scale up, right? You know, this program, you know, can be broadcasted in, like, 98 countries, okay?
1: With you speaking 98 different
0: exactly.
1: languages.
0: Exactly. So why not, right? The technology itself is already there.
1: And what will this mean in the entertainment industry, though, for extras? You know, you've got battle scenes, or you've got scenes where there's big crowds, things like that. Are we going to see extras become AI humans instead of people?
0: This already happened, unfortunately. Okay, they call it digital extras. Definitely, you ask me, right? Those are the jobs that really being affected a lot in the movie industry because the AI right now.
1: We're now seeing AI actors. There's an AI actor who has their own agent. And we are seeing AI anchors even in China. Do you think this is a trend that's going to be growing? And what impact will it have on their human counterparts? Will they be equal, or will one be seen as still more valuable than the other?
0: I'm not sure if I'm old school or not, but I still value a person that I can see, I can interact in person, compared to just, I might get tired about, like, if I'm seeing the digital you. It might seem fun, I might get used to it, but I know that it's digital. For example, a singer, like the AI singer might sing very well, but I can never see him or her in person. You can argue, oh, the robot will come away and put AI brain, but I still think it's still a long time to go. But I like the singer because I can also see that person in concert or in real world. And actor is the same. So to me, I think is you can see, you can interact. I think people will still tell a little bit of the difference. Does it mean that, like, you know, it will direct

0: compete, like, you know, in terms of the AI avatar and all that? I would say probably not. I just think it's just probably make the market even bigger. A lot of things in the past that a physical human cannot serve now maybe can be supplemented by AI avatar or AI digital human, whatever. But not necessarily, I would say, compete with a real person.
1: What are some of the trends that you're seeing in the AI space? And what are the pros and cons of these?
0: Personally, I think that what AI continue to develop is really helping people like you and me. It's more convenient. Everything will be quicker. This day when you use Google Map, okay, or AI-assisted navigation, if you compare the feature like 3, 4, 5 years ago and now, it's very different, even more convenient. To me, it's the advancement of AI over the past couple of years that right now, coupled with the regulations, mm-hmm. coupled with the government support, how this AI will benefit, like, general public.
1: Does it also allow, like, the SMEs to really scale up? Does it give them an opportunity to scale up with less money?
0: Scale up with less money. Yeah, absolutely. A lot of the AI use case these days happens in contact center or call center. So in the past, like, you have to hire, like, 5-10 people answering phone call, like, you know, hotel or airline or whatever, like, telecom. Right now, for those questions that, you know, do you still have to press 1, Cantonese press 2, and then there are the simple questions, then 1, 2, 3, 4, 5, I can tell you that in 3 to 5 years, it will be gone, okay? Because all these questions right now can be, like, standard, really rule-based question. AI can easily handle it easily with different languages and all that, right? So what does it mean? That means you can serve more calls with fewer people, okay, or with the same number of people. Or you can make business to serve more countries, more different languages, or different variety of problems that they could not serve in the past. Because of AI, that helped them increase the productivity.
1: What is the downside of all of this development in AI and these trends?
0: I think the downside is, first of all, like you said in the past, with all these people not using AI in the right way, all the social problems because of emotional to attach to this, or people abuse, take advantage, or deepfake, and all that, like steal identity and all that, like, you know, those are definitely that, you know, is the downside to it. So that's why you cannot rely on an individual to be disciplined. So that's why the government, all this regulatory body has to cooperate to make sure, like, that part, ethical part, needs to catch up. There may be differences in different jurisdictions, but there still should be some, like, you know, bottom line needs to be drawn to protect that people, like, not using AI the right way. In terms of would AI affect, like, a lot of the jobs and all that, I know people talk about this, that, these things, right? So one thing I'm pretty certain is, like, people know AI would not replace a person, but the people who know how to use AI to help his job will have definitely more competitive than people resist to use AI.
1: Are schools and universities preparing students for this AI world? Are they equipping them with the right skills for this new world they're going into?
0: I think, to some extent, yes. They need to equip them with the right skill to two things, right? One is, like, know how to use AI to augment their jobs. And the second part is mindset. Challenge the norm. Bring the new mindset to this, right? Look, if a 21 years old graduate join a new job, right? Like, join the government body and being asked to do certain thing, right? Would that new graduate will try to challenge a bit, right? Hey, that's using AI. We can probably do this faster. Or easier. I think those are the things that eventually the whole society overall will improve, like, because of the technologies. I think, to me, that the university is trying to prepare the student, trying to make sure that, you know, they have the hard skill, but also thinking in a way that how AI would challenge the norm.
2: That was our own Melissa Hickalea talking to James Lee of PwC about the risks of AI clones and protecting our celebrities. It's coming up to 9:30, but first of all, the weather. The very hot weather warning is in place. It will be mainly fine. The maximum temperature will be around 34 degrees in the urban areas during the day and a couple of degrees higher in the new territories. It will be extremely hot in some areas, isolated showers and equally squally thunderstorms later, light winds becoming moderate westerly later. And now the news.
3: U.S. President Donald Trump has signed an order to set minimum import prices and new tariffs on products made using polysilicon, a key material for solar panels and semiconductors. Yemen's Houthis have claimed responsibility for a missile and drone attack against what they describe as Saudi-backed military mobilizations in eastern Yemen. At least 58 government troops have reportedly been killed and dozens injured. And the government has announced its latest silver bond for people turning 60 or over. It has a 3-year maturity and a minimum interest rate of 4.25%.

0: up from last year's 3.85%. And that's the news from RTHK.
1: The chief executive is leading the government to draft the first Hong Kong's five-year plan, which is closely related to you and me. In the next 5 years, Hong Kong should further improve its competitiveness, consolidate and enhance its strengths, seize opportunities from national development, and strive for faster economic growth and better livelihoods. The chief executive has instructed the Constitutional and Mainland Affairs Bureau to hold a public consultation. We welcome your views. Let's shape the blueprint for the next 5 years together.
2: In times of tropical cyclones, rainstorms, or extreme conditions, employers and employees should make prior work arrangements, including rules on going to work, staggered releases, resuming work, working from home, and making proper arrangements for employees who still have to be on duty during inclement weather. 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
4: Welcome back to Backchat with myself, John Bruce, and Rainbow Lung. We're now going to hear about China's five-year energy programme. And joining us on the phone is Xiaoli Zhang, the China analyst at the Centre for Research on Energy and Clean Air. Good morning, Xiaoli.
5: Good morning. Good
6: morning.
4: First of all, Ms. Zhang, could you outline the key elements of China's 2026 to 2030 power sector plan and explain its significance for the global energy transition?
5: Yes. Good morning, everyone. Thank you for having me today. From my perspective, I think the key point is that this is not simply a renewable capacity plan. It's more is a power system transition plan. What I think is China is trying to do is expanding wind, solar, increase the electricity actually supplied by non-fossil fuels, add flexibility, moving coal away from base load operation. That thing, China is trying to do a multitasking. By 2030, wind solar is expected to exceed 2,008 gigawatts, while the non-fossil fuel sources supplies half of the electricity generation. So those are the main targets, but capacity is only an input. I think the practical text should be whether clean energy cover demand growth and then reduce the coal-fired generations in absolute terms. Mm. The plans therefore link the renewable expansion with storage, demand response, inter-regional transition, and a different operation role for coal. Coal plants are meant to provide reliable and balanced, not running continuously as base load. So from the global perspective, China's scale is continue to shape the cost and availability of solar panels, wind turbines, batteries, and also grid equipment. I think China can also experience in operating a very large power system with high shares of variable generations. But I think the main lesson is not simply show how fast China can build this kind of system. It's rather a very large power system that China can reform in this large power system to reform dispatch markets and grid operations, so the renewable deployment can become a genuine fossil fuel substitution.
6: Mm. The features of the five-year plan include scale expansion, quality improvement, and reliable substitution. Could you elaborate on

0: what that means in real terms? You know, each of those areas, what does that mean in real terms?
1: Could you repeat the question again?
0: My understanding is that the main features of the five-year plan, it's categorised into three main areas: scale expansion, number one, quality improvement, number two, and reliable substitution. So what does that mean in real terms? So scale expansion, for example, does that mean, you know, expanding more of the renewables, you know, increasing the volume? And if not, what does it mean, for example?
1: That means China is trying to, will continue to expanding the capacity of renewables.
2: Okay.
1: Also.
2: Good. On you go.
1: Go ahead.
2: Okay. We understand greater capacity. I think obviously substitution is, we mean we want to have more renewables rather than fossil fuels. But moving on, I think maybe to some of the individual things we're talking about. You're talking about having 110 million electric vehicles by 2030. What practical steps must be taken to deploy charging stations for that number of vehicles?
1: I think the plan is not only about the charger numbers, it's more about building a reliable service, including the home charging, fast charging where people travel, and a stronger distribution grids, smart charging to shift the demand to a cleaner and less congested hours. As you mentioned, the official goal is about 14 billion charging facilities to supporting more than 110 million vehicles. I think the first priority should be residential charging, especially in older apartment compounds, because these areas, the parking access, wiring, and the transformer capacity are barriers. And for cities and the expressways, they need more dependent fast charging. For the rural areas and the electricity trucks, they need different networks. Distributed grid upgrades should be must be planned before the local congestion emerges. Finally, time of use tariffs and smart charge can move charging away from the evening peak and towards hours with abundant wind or solar power. So overall, I think the success should be measured by coverage, reliability, utilization, and of waiting time, not only the numbers of installed charge.
0: There is, Xiao Li, there's oftentimes, well, it's quite well known there are, with renewable energy, for example, there are logistical and operational challenges, right? There's issues about, you talked about it, about grid, having to improve the grid to cope with the increased volume of energy. Yet there are still issues with energy transfers from the source of data creation to where the energy is needed. Is there anything in the five-year plan that sort of like speaks to that? Have we lost?
2: No.
1: To speak the trunks?
0: We've lost volume here.
2: Unfortunately, we've lost Ms. Stang there, which was unfortunate because we still had to talk about battery storage and a few other things. But that was us talking about China's five-year energy plan. Our final segment today is somewhat more light-hearted, I would say. The overall situation of local breweries in Hong Kong, they would like to be allowed to let people sample their products on site. I mean, I know this is a very common facility in, say, distilleries in Scotland and such like, so we're going to be joined by Adrian Ho, lawmaker, to discuss whether this is viable and what steps they could make to let us enjoy a beer in a local brewery. Good morning, Adrian.
3: Good morning.
2: Yes. What's the overall situation of local breweries in Hong Kong? How many are there? Is it increasing, decreasing?
3: There are quite a few. I was introduced to one not so long ago. I'm not a beer drinker myself by any chance, so this is kind of new to me. I didn't know that, you know, Hong Kong actually has, you know, his own brewery, and then is actually not a bad business, and then it attracts a lot of tourism, and then a lot of people are very interested in it too. Currently is facing, you know, a couple of problems. Number one, Hong Kong rents are really high, so they all operate under a food factory license, and a lot of those have their food factory situated at a factory building. Mm-hmm. And then in the factory building, if you're operating under a food factory license, that you can only make food. You cannot have a tasting or, you know, selling the food at the premise of any kind unless you operate a canteen license within the industrial building. That's an entirely different thing. But then the thing that is restricting these breweries is that you cannot get a liquor license within an industrial building no matter what. So they're kind of stuck. Now, as far as I understand, some of these breweries, one typical sort of operation that they do internationally is that they have tours from sort of different kind of groups, tourists, local groups, and whatnot. They would visit the brewery and then they would have a tasting there. However, this is not possible in Hong Kong. Now, I do know that they do have some sort of tours, but they follow kind of strict protocol where you cannot consume the beer there, and then you cannot obviously buy the beer there.
2: Oh, Adrian, you can't actually buy it on the brewery premises either, no?
0: Not even buy?
3: You can buy. You cannot consume there.
0: Yeah. Oh, so no consumption, but you can purchase.
3: You can purchase, and they do sell, But the tours are kind of like a gray area, whereby it's not as popular anymore because you cannot consume there. So it becomes like a tour, and then not really a tour. So. That's what they would like to do. So I'm trying to get some clarity on this particular area. The restriction is really, you know, getting a liquor license within an industrial building, and that's going to be really difficult. And I personally don't think it's possible, at least at this particular stage.
2: I mean,
0: there used to be industrial buildings. I thought there were a number of restaurants, private restaurants operating out of industrial buildings that offer, you know, food and drink. So in what way does it, you know, do they have a particular license that, I mean, I'm just wondering
3: it's not a restaurant license. They operate under like a canteen license. So strictly speaking, is that you can apply for a canteen license, and it's strictly for workers that work within the factory building. So it's like a canteen license. Obviously, canteen operates very similar to a restaurant, but it's technically, I might add, you can only serve people that work in the building. However, obviously a lot of sort of

0: restaurants sort of open to sort of other guests, and it's sort of semi-regulated. I'm just gonna go on a limb and say that semi-regulated in that, but there's no alcohol. You cannot serve alcohol within these premises.
1: So what's the policy rationale? What are the main concerns with on-site consumption in brewery tap rooms in an industrial building?
0: Well, previously, you cannot even operate sort of like a canteen within an industrial building. They have really strict sort of commercial usage for premises operating under industrial building. Mm. They've kind of opened it up already. So you see a lot of these factory building that have, you know, sort of private restaurants that operate under a canteen license. Food factory, you will see a lot of those too, which kind of fits what industrial building, factory buildings like. And then the third thing that you're going to see a lot of sort of sports premises these days, you know, like local sort of kind of local gyms. And then some of those that have like pickleballs, you know, picking up a lot of popularity too. You know, I don't know whether they are operating under any kind of license, but it's really strict in terms of what you can or cannot do within an industrial building. And the government actually does have a plan to, I would say, open up factory buildings to allow different kind of purpose, but they run into a restriction where you gotta be basically under one owner. If you have one owner of the entire factory building, you can pretty much apply for it, kind of like a different commercial usage of some of those units. However, if it's under sort of many owners, as a lot of those buildings are, it's going to be very difficult to get a consensus to apply for sort of certain usage change under current law. So, but alcohol, it's, as far as I know, there's a lot of sort of liberty, a lot of room currently, even under the current regulation, but alcohol is something that's very difficult. But it has never been discussed either. So as they were opening up for canteen licenses, you know, can you get a liquor license? Why not? I'm trying to get clarity on it. What was the kind of like the rationale before? But really, it was really just a restriction, and it was the canteen license was the problem, because you cannot technically you don't, you know, under a sort of a canteen license within a factory building, you don't really serve alcohol to sort of workers during the day, you know, kind of thing, right? So it's not really a restaurant license. So by definition, you don't serve alcohol in a canteen, right? So that I'm trying to get clarity on it. I think, you know, there could be something that we could do.
2: I think it needs a major look at the law and an overhaul. My colleague next to me is a lawyer. She could probably better understand that than I can.
1: Well, I was thinking, why not get a canteen license and serve a bit of cheese and ham with the you know, by providing food together with the... Would that get around it?
2: I don't think it would. But here's an interesting thing, Adrian. I mean, I think we do need to readdress the law and get some clarity in these areas, because the one overwhelming thing we've got to think about here is safety. And if they're industrial buildings, perhaps people are worried they're not set up to the same level for people to be eating and drinking in. But here's an idea. If someone was to shift the goalposts here, I mean, you think about New York, and they opened up all these microbreweries, hugely successful, attracted tourists. What if an existing restaurant, say, I know we're talking about high rents, but say we had a large restaurant in Hong Kong and they set aside a space and created a brewery, would they be allowed to sell their alcohol there?
0: Within that premises?
2: Yes.
0: No.
2: No, I was hoping you'd say yes.
0: No. I mean, like, look, I know some, you know, breweries open within operate under these industrial building, and they do have some kind of like a, you know, they do sell beer there, but not in a like large quantity. Most of the quantity goes to supermarkets and all that from a wholesale standpoint. No, the fact that their activities are restricted, you know, they don't sell a whole lot of those, and then it doesn't really make any sense to sell beer there when you cannot consume there.
1: Yes.
0: So the activities are kind of limited. Now, could they sell? In the strictest sense, no. All right. But however, do they sell? I think they do.
2: No, I think, sorry, Adrian, just one thing. I was actually talking about a restaurant in an area that's allowed to be a restaurant. It's not an industrial building. If they had a brewery set up within their own premises, could they sell the beer in that restaurant? And it's not an industrial building.
0: Yes, they can.
2: Ah, okay. There's a business plan for somebody. going forward...
0: Well, they need to operate a liquor license.
2: Of course,
0: right? They need to operate a liquor license. And liquor license are... Obviously, you got to apply with the government and then consult it with the police. And they need to do a whole bunch of sort of public order, you know, kind of consultation, research and whatnot. But it's not really, I have not heard anybody went on a limb and go on threats and talk about that they couldn't get a liquor license. So I think that can be done. But obviously, it's constrained by rent, you know, what's the commercial arrangement between the restaurant and the brewery itself. I mean, it has to be large enough, number one. It basically, you basically have to operate under like a mini bar within the restaurant, right? I mean, it's got to be big enough. You know, what about rent? You know, are you going to be renting? And also, a lot of those have sort of sublet conditions too. Some do, some don't. So it will depend on the restaurant where they rent the place from in terms of restrictions, in terms of subletting conditions. A lot of them probably do. But then, you know, at what cost? From what I do know, the reason why that they're operating in and factory buildings because
2: of course,
0: sort of rent restrictions outside. So now there's one local brand. They do have what you just mentioned. They have a premise in Central that basically it operates pretty much like a bar. So they do have those, but then they would have to bear the cost of renting a commercial site, a private commercial site, not a factory building. So cost is an issue. Now, the clarity that we need to seek is that is there room to get a restaurant license within a factory building? Because if you get a restaurant license within a factory building, there's a room to apply for a liquor license within the restaurant. So I think that the clarity needs to be is that you can operate under a canteen license, but as you all know, I mean, we got to face the reality here. None of these canteens, quote unquote, within the factory building are operating like a canteen. I mean, it's the reality. Mm. So the clarity that I'm trying to seek is that since nobody operates like a canteen within a factory building when they open up to other people other than factory workers, is there room to really look at the law where what are the conditions? It's got to be conditions, I think. What are the conditions to apply for a restaurant license within the factory building? Now, I thought about it last night before we get on the show, obviously. Now, the government, I could foresee some of those concerns with the government is that, so if they allow restaurant license within a factory building, then everybody, the new restaurants, some of the existing restaurants might move their premise to a factory building, then what happens?

0: to commercial space in other areas of the city? That's one question that the government probably would throw back at me when I seek for clarity. But it's a start. It's a start. I think there's a balance, and I think that there's a way to sort of explore these possibilities, because these laws are old, you know, they're aged, they're kind of, you know, out of date. So maybe it's time to explore some of those possibilities as we go into the future.
1: Just before Rainbow jumps in here, I mean, surely there's a danger in having grey laws and knowing that everyone's operating not within the laws and they're stretching them. Because if there was an unfortunate incident, where would people's insurance lie and everything? So I think it would be a great thing to move forward and try and get some clarity in these laws while we're also pressing for some extension of people's allowances.
0: Safety is definitely one of those concerns.
2: Yes.
0: People operating under gray areas right now, and then if there is any kind of things that, you know, went out of, you know, control, went out of order, you know, and then there's an accident or whatnot, and then people turn out was under a gray area, no supervision or limited supervision regulation, I might add, then, you know, we run into a lot of problems. So I think that one of the incentive is to clean up some of these gray areas. So, but cleaning up gray areas has two concerns. One, you either completely shut it down, or you open it up. So, like, there are two directions that the government could technically take. So, but I think clarity, and, you know, try to get people to, not operating in a gray area would be the way to go, since they all are right now. I mean, even the sports premises, even the sports facilities right now, most of them are operating under a sort of like a gray area, but with no immediate sort of safety concern. And then the government obviously cannot possibly sort of inspect, you know, on a more frequent basis than people would expect in factory buildings, like hundreds of factory buildings in Hong Kong. And then you're looking at thousands and hundreds of thousands of units, and then how is that possible, right? And people have been sort of behaving and sort of operating kind of well in one of these. Because I can't tell whether because I won't be able to tell whether the sort of the local gym or, you know, the pickleball facilities within the factory building, who owns that building, that they apply for a sort of a change in sort of usage of commercial space. So so a lot of these gray area within these factory buildings, but we don't want sort of gray area. You know, the more gray area that is, the more sort of lines that people cross, as people testing limits and all that. And then it's you know, as lawmaker, as you know, law-abiding citizens, ourselves, everybody within Hong Kong, and also the government who is upholding the law, executing some of these laws, you know, it's a mere conflict. So we got to get clarity so that we can operate sort of freely under.
1: There are so many more questions to ask about this, and you've got a lot of work to do, but we're running out of time. Thank you very much, Adrian Ho, lawmaker, talking about our chances of having a pint in an industrial building. Well, that's us for the day. What do you think, Rainbow?
2: No, it's been a good day. It's good to end on a beer on a Friday afternoon.
1: Friday and a beer would be great. Let's have one in a short while. Thank you very much, and it's time for the news.
3: RTHK, the news at 10 with Robert Camp. US President Donald Trump has signed an order to set minimum import prices and new tariffs on products made using polysilicon, a key material for solar panels and semiconductors. They face a 15% tariff from December the 4th. The move follows a US Commerce Department investigation. Although it did not name countries, China is a major player in the world's solar supply chain. Howard Lutnick is the US Commerce Secretary.
4: Polysilicon is sort of the foundational product that makes silicon wafers that become the AI chips and the chips that are in our phones and everything.

0: the president's policies have brought 50% of production into America. But we need the foundational products made here. Otherwise, you know, we're making the products here, but we need the supply chain here. So this will bring the supply chain here.
1: U.S. President Donald Trump has signed two executive orders that the White House says expands the definition of people who are ineligible for birthright citizenship and bans so-called birth tourism. Limiting birthright citizenship has been one of the top priorities in the Republican president's crackdown on immigration. An earlier effort by Trump was rejected by the U.S. Supreme Court in June.
2: We had a very unfortunate decision in the Supreme Court concerning birthright. It was close, but a very, very unfortunate decision. So we're making adjustments because it's very unfair. This was done for a different reason. This was done right after the Civil War. This was for the babies of slaves. And what's happening now, if people are building businesses around it, from wealthy people are building businesses around birthright citizenship, that's not the way it's supposed to work. It's a disgrace. They're buying their way in.
1: The U.S. government reportedly plans to expand vetting of the social media accounts of visa applicants, including foreign journalists. White House Press Secretary Caroline Levitt reposted an article on X by the Daily Signal that said the U.S. State Department was expanding its social media vetting for more types of visas. The Daily Signal said it had obtained an internal memo outlining the plan. It reportedly requires applicants to change the settings on their social media accounts to public or open. The government has announced its latest silver bond for people turning 60 or over. It has a three-year maturity and a minimum interest rate of 4.25%, up from last year's 3.85%. Secretary for Financial Services and the Treasury, Christopher Hoy, said the rate was set after looking at other market products and that 12-month time deposits are paying 2 to 3%.
3: Given the fact that it is a three-year term bond, we are of the view that our product is sufficiently attractive for the segment that we are targeting. In terms of the past record of reception, the issuance of our silver bonds has been very popular among the public.
1: Yemen's Houthis have claimed responsibility for a missile and drone attack against what they described as Saudi-backed military mobilizations in eastern Yemen. At least 58 government troops have reportedly been killed and dozens injured. Yahya Sari is a Houthi military spokesman.
4: The Yemeni armed forces warn the criminal Saudi enemy against committing any foolishness against our country and people, and it will bear the consequences of any escalation. We advise those among our countrymen who have been misled and deceived to leave the Saudi enemy's camps and return to their home regions before it is too late.
1: Kaitak Sports Park CEO Andrew Kam says the organization's top priority is to promote and elevate sports in Hong Kong, while non-sporting events like concerts are lower down the list. Speaking on RTHK's On Broadcast Drive program, Kam said venues at the park would prioritize hosting major sporting events that have substantial public demand.
5: This venue is very well suited for football, and football is one of the most popular sports in Hong Kong. So every year, we set aside time for the FIFA windows. And if there are matches, we will make sure those dates are arranged first.
1: Now, the weather mainly fine, extremely hot during the day over parts of the New Territories. Isolated showers and squally thunderstorms later. Light winds becoming moderate westerlies later. The outlook high temperature weather will persist in the next few days, apart from isolated showers. Extremely hot during the day over the weekend. Temperatures over parts of the New Territories will reach 36 degrees or above. Temperature at the observatory is currently 30 degrees. The humidity is 73%. The very hot weather warning is in force. The news from RTHK.

Good morning and welcome to Brunch on RTHK Radio 3. I'm Cruzy McCalligan, brunching with you today until 12 o'clock. It's the 7th of August. It's a Friday morning and it's 10:09 a.m. The very hot weather warning is in force. It's a scorcher out there, but I am not going to complain. I refuse to complain, no matter how much I've sweated over the last 48 hours getting from point A to point B, because the sun is shining and it hadn't for such a long time. On Friday's brunch, we have check-in at 11 at 11 o'clock with Sahil Sharma. He's our Radio 3 intern, and he was speaking to Sumia Deep Das, who migrated to Hong Kong from India for studies and now calls our brilliant city home. He chats about some of the things he loves about Hong Kong. Then after 11:30, Carla Martinesi, the co-founder of the food rescue app Chomp, is in studio. She's going to share some practical ways we can all waste less food at home, save money, make a positive impact on the environment, one meal at a time. Food waste is, it's a hot topic. I think it's important. Our landfills are really full. This is Boris Dlosh featuring Rosine Murphy and Never Enough.

0: To all our seniors, your second half begins now. 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

911 there on RTHK Radio 3 covering More Than a Woman, which is, you know, what we should all be considered as. I'm going to play OK Go a million ways in just a moment, but I'd like to say with OK Go, you should, if you have not, seek out their latest music video for a song called Upside Down and Inside Out, which they filmed in zero gravity on a plane doing, I'm going to say pendulums, not parabolas. Okay. Correct me. Call me and correct me for the mathematical term of going up and down, up and down, up and down to achieve zero gravity effect. And they made this amazing, colourful music video. And in the age of AI, it was really cool to see people do something creative and crunchy like that. So I highly recommend looking up that song. This is a different song. This is OK Go and A Million Ways.

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Ash there on RTHK Radio 3 and Train in Vain. And I would like to say that I originally heard Train in Vain, Stand By Me, as Annie Lennox's version, which is really interesting. Isn't music amazing? Because that's a totally different version of the song. That one's all like brisk guitar, punk, pop, reggae influences. And Lennox was all imagining it as a soulful, atmospheric piece with electronic and sensual groove. Music's incredible, hey? This is Clean Bandit, Jess Glynn and Rather Be.

0: let's take a little look at the weather forecast for today. Mainly fine, extremely hot during the day over parts of the New Territories, isolated showers and squally thunderstorms later. Light winds becoming moderate westerlies later. The outlook, high temperature weather will persist in the next few days apart from isolated showers, extremely hot during the day over the weekend. Temperatures over parts of the New Territories will reach over 36 degrees, so be very, very careful. Winds are weak and generally the weather's fine over the coast of Guangdong. The temperature is 30 degrees Celsius at the observatory, 68% humidity, and the very hot weather warning is in force. So be careful out there. Time for some news highlights.
1: US President Donald Trump has signed an order to set minimum import prices and new tariffs on products made using polysilicon, a key material for solar panels and semiconductors. Yemen's Houthis have claimed responsibility for a missile and drone attack against what they described as Saudi-backed military mobilizations in eastern Yemen. And the government has announced its latest silver bond for people turning 60 or over. It has a 3-year maturity and a minimum interest rate of 4.25%. The new Smart EHK.

David Bowie and RTHK Radio 3 with Golden Years. And next up is Moby, which I feel like should be a name millennials are calling their children, but they're not. But they could. Moby in This World from 2003.

0: The 2026 population census is underway. 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Census officers will also visit households for interviews if needed. 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

Scissor Sisters on RTHK Radio 3 and Filthy Gorgeous from 2004. This is the Jungle Giants and something I haven't felt for a long time, but I'm sorry if you're feeling it. Lovesick.

Faith on Radio 3 there with Upside Down. I recently went upside down at children's playground over a bar, encouraged by my children. I did not like being upside down after, what, 20 years? Anyway, actually more than 20, like a long time, I'm not going to tell you. This is Sagala and Ella Eyre and Came Here for Love.

0: RTHK, the news at 11 with Robert Camp. US President Donald Trump has signed an order to set minimum import prices and new tariffs on products made using polysilicon, a key material for solar panels and semiconductors. They face a 15% tariff from December the 4th. The move follows a US Commerce Department investigation. Although it did not name countries, China is a major player in the world's solar supply chain. Howard Lutnick is the US Commerce Secretary.
1: Polysilicon is sort of the foundational product that makes silicon wafers that become the AI chips and the chips that are in our phones and everything. So the president's policies have brought 50% of production into America. But we need the foundational products made here. Otherwise, you know, we're making the products here, but we need the supply chain here. So this will bring the supply chain here.
0: Customs data for July shows China's exports rising just under 24% from a year earlier in US dollar value terms. That beat market expectations, with Reuters poll predicting a rise of just over 22%. Imports rose 27.5%, less than the 28% rise predicted. US President Donald Trump has signed two executive orders that the White House says expands the definition of people who are ineligible for birthright citizenship and bans so-called birth tourism. Limiting birthright citizenship

0: has been one of the top priorities in the Republican president's crackdown on immigration. An earlier effort by Trump was rejected by the U.S. Supreme Court in June.
1: We had a very unfortunate decision in the Supreme Court concerning birthright. It was close, but a very, very unfortunate decision. So we're making adjustments because it's very unfair. This was done for a different reason. This was done right after the Civil War. This was for the babies of slaves. And what's happening now, if people are building businesses around it, from wealthy people are building businesses around birthright citizenship. That's not the way it's supposed to work. It's a disgrace. They're buying their way in.
0: The U.S. government reportedly plans to expand vetting of the social media accounts of visa applicants, including foreign journalists. White House Press Secretary Karoline Leavitt reposted an article on X by the Daily Signal that said the U.S. State Department was expanding its social media vetting for more types of visas. Daily Signal said it had obtained an internal memo outlining the plan. It reportedly requires applicants to change the settings on their social media accounts to public or open. Yemen's Houthis have claimed responsibility for a missile and drone attack against what they described as Saudi-backed military mobilizations in eastern Yemen. At least 58 government troops have reportedly been killed and dozens injured. Yahya Sari is a Houthi military spokesman.
2: The Yemeni armed forces warn the criminal Saudi enemy against committing any foolishness against our country and people, and it will bear the consequences of any escalation. We advise those among our countrymen who have been misled and deceived to leave the Saudi enemy's camps and return to their home regions before it is too late.
0: A spokesman for the Saudi-led military coalition that supports Yemen's internationally recognized government says a Houthi attack on southern Saudi Arabia has wounded 11 people. Major General Turki al-Maliki said the attack injured 7 Saudis, 1 Yemeni, 2 Egyptians and 1 Pakistani national. There were no immediate comments from the Houthis on the statement. Kitex Sports Park CEO Andrew Kam says the organization's top priority is to promote and elevate sports in Hong Kong, while non-sporting events like concerts are lower down the list. Speaking on RTHK's On Broadcast Drive program, Kam said venues at the park would prioritize hosting major sporting events that have substantial public demand.
3: This venue is very well suited for football, and football is one of the most popular sports in Hong Kong. So every year, we set aside time for the FIFA windows. And if there are matches, we will make sure those dates are arranged first.
0: Now, the weather mainly fine, extremely hot during the day over parts of the New Territories, isolated showers and squally thunderstorms later, light winds becoming moderate westerlies later. The outlook high temperature weather will persist in the next few days, apart from isolated showers, extremely hot during the day over the weekend. Temperature at the observatory is currently 31 degrees. The relative humidity stands at 67%. The very hot weather warning is in force. The news from RTHK.

0: George Ezra there on Radio 3 with Paradise. You're listening to Brunch This Morning with me, Cruzy McCalligan. It's 11.08 a.m. and we have an extra check-in at 11 today with our Radio 3 intern, Sahil Sharma, speaking to Suyuma Deep Das, I hope I've said that correctly, who migrated to Hong Kong from India for his studies and now calls the city home. And he's chatting about some of the things that he loves about Hong Kong. Take it away, Sahil.
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2: Hey, Swami Deep, it's great to have you here. How's your day been?
3: It's been going well. I just took about maybe 15-20 minutes to get here from my house, so it was nice walk.
2: So for how long have you been here in Hong Kong?
3: So it's kind of been on and off in that sense. I've been moving around. I was born in India, actually. I was born in Mumbai. And then I moved to Hong Kong when I was in kindergarten, did my primary. And stayed there for seven to eight years, got my permanent residency. Then I had to go back and forth because I kind of did my secondary education in India, in Mumbai. And with the decision of coming back to Hong Kong for my university, and hopefully find a job here in that sense. So, yeah.
2: So at last, why did you pick Hong Kong as a destination for university?
3: Well, first of all, because I kind of grew up here. And I think the education system here is very, very good in a sense. And I think a lot of people don't kind of underestimate this. But I do think it's actually quite flexible because you get a lot of learning opportunities, not just experiential, but also with your degrees. Like, for instance, when I was in Chinese U, like Chinese University of Hong Kong, I took up a lot of other courses apart from my major, and I think you learn a lot, and I think those 4 years of my time have been very, very memorable. So yeah, I think it was a really wise choice to, you know, come back to Hong Kong and study, and then luckily I got a job here, so yay.
2: Other than the studies, what picture of Hong Kong did you have up in your head?
3: I mean, when I was a kid, I basically grew up in a bit like not a very local setting. I studied in a kindergarten that was meant for like both Chinese and non-Chinese, and I studied in this international school for primary, so I kind of, I would say, had a very minuscule view of Hong Kong. Like, I don't think I had the full picture of Hong Kong, which is, I guess, answers also the previous question of why I came back here. It was because I think there's a lot more to Hong Kong that I learned about with time. And especially since, for instance, Chinese University of Hong Kong is based in the New Territories. And also, I got to experience a lot more of the other parts, like Kowloon and all these things. Yeah.
2: Recently, I've explored more of Hong Kong.
3: Correct.
2: So what surprised you the most?
3: I think what surprised me the most is how much there is, like, you know, how much of a cultural hodgepodge Hong Kong can really be. You know, obviously, it has its own Chinese, its own Cantonese culture and everything. That's kind of like, but it's also kind of grown from, like, you know, previous eras, such as, you know, the when there was colonization. And then now with, you know, I think it's kind of had its fair share of a very distinct type of culture that I think sets it apart from a lot of other cities or even a lot of other places which host Cantonese cultures. Like, I just went to Guangzhou, or even, let's say, California, or a lot of these places where there's a lot of Cantonese population or diaspora. I think Hong Kong sets itself apart in that sense. So, yeah.
2: So, in what ways were you able to interact with these diverse parts of Hong Kong?
3: I think just by traveling. For instance, my first year of university, I'd go to, like, Tai Po Market, like Tai Po, and buy my groceries, try to bargain with, you know, gonga, all that stuff, you know, with the aunties and stuff. And literally, I think even then when I was in university, I used to talk with the staff in the canteen, and I kind of picked up a bit of, like, you know, a bit more of Cantonese during my time. In fact, it's been quite lovely growing within these 4 years and exploring a bit more, learning more about the culture as I, you know, came back and did my university as well. So, yeah. That's what I'm saying.
2: So interacting more with the culture helped you with your job prospect also? Did it?
3: Perhaps. I mean, my job is a bit different, but I think the fact that I like to communicate interculturally is a big factor. I would say that I got the job because my job itself, I have to travel a lot. But also, it made me a very flexible person and, you know, just very open-minded and just willing to explore just that, you know, curiosity, I would say.
2: Like, what should one be aware of before relocating here for studies or also job?
3: Well, first of all, I would say that Hong Kong is very much a financial hub. So banking and finance would be the first thing that come to mind when people want to come to Hong Kong and things like that, you know? So even I had that kind of, that premonition or, what do you call it? Some type of, this first impression that, oh, I have to do banking and finance. My dad himself is a wealth manager back in India. And, perhaps picking up those skills, which I did. I took up some courses in my degree in CUHK. I did do some courses in finance. But yeah, I think as much as, banking and finance is the main thing, I think there's a lot of other things that you can potentially explore in Hong Kong as well. Obviously, the job market's not the best. I've had to be very, very, very, very honest for people. But, people are trying. People are surviving in Hong Kong. And I think that one thing about Hong Kong is, survival instinct. I think just have that and it'll go a long way.
2: So how does one cultivate these skills that allow you to survive here?
3: I think Hong Kong is such a place where people have to kind of be independent, but also at the same time, there's a lot of convenience, So you kind of naturally grow out to be independent. Like, for instance, the MTR is just right there. Or, restaurants are right there. It kind of becomes a routine, It's a lot of, that sense. And Hong Kong's, work-focused culture and, its work culture. And then its pacing is just so fast that I think people will need to adjust to that. I think when you come from, other parts. I think for me, because I grew up in Mumbai as well, which is also a very fast-paced city. That kind of made me ready for that. But also at the same time, one thing which I think people don't take a bit for granted in Hong Kong is the convenience. That's the thing. So, to prepare for that, I would say, make sure that, there's always going to be a safety net in Hong Kong. But yeah, just make sure that, you're going to survive on your own as well. So, yeah.
2: What I'll say. What part of the convenience do you like the most?
3: I mean, I love public transportation when I was a kid.
2: How was the experience in India?
3: In India, well, there's a lot of things to love. I think I learned a lot more about my own culture as well. And I think I became more and more, I learned more about it because I didn't want to be just an outsider in India as well. But that's another story. Well, yeah, for sure, the convenience is not the best. You have to take a car around. I mean, now there's been buses and metros. I used to take the bus to my school, the public bus, and it's not the best. It would take about an hour to get,

0: 15 kilometers in, whereas in Hong Kong you can get there in 25 minutes for 25 kilometers with any bus as well, like depending on where you stay. So yeah, obviously it's very different. You know, both cities have their own perks, I would say. Yeah.
1: So the convenience here does help us ease our life.
0: Yeah, it does. It very much does. Yeah.
1: So people that are thinking to relocate here, what is one thing they should be prepared before coming?
0: I think when I started learning Cantonese or tried to like even talk a bit, you know, just knowing how your day is, I think even if that's just a routine, it does help, you know, kind of ease that barrier in that sense.
1: Okay, yes, yeah. Learn Cantonese, but how does one actually know Cantonese?
0: How does one actually know Cantonese? I think just with, you know, saying stuff like, you know, it could start from saying good morning, like 早晨, or, you know, what do you want to eat? Like, you know, what's your order in Cantonese? You know, you can learn that and then slowly pick that up. And then they can, like, you know, sometimes when I picked that up, they used to kind of guide me, like, you know, the canteen staff would kind of guide me saying that, how's your day been? And then they'd even translate that for me in English slowly. So yeah, just, I think it takes time. Just be patient.
1: You did mention that you went to a lot of places here in Hong Kong in the recent past after
0: Correct.
1: Coming back. Any one place that you would like to mention?
0: I don't think this is necessarily something that's very thing, but I do love the Kowloon Tsai Park, like right around here. Mm-hmm. You know, I like going for walks, evening walks or morning walks there, and I just see people there, and I do love the fact that there's even just equipment there. Like, you know, it's not free weights obviously, but you know, there's things like pull-up bars or machines. And then also the park is huge. I love how it's maintained, you know. That's one thing, you know. And also apart from that, I would mention Kowloon City in general. Lovely food. You get a lot of different cultures there. Like, you know, there was a Thai diaspora there back then. I think they've reduced a bit, a lot of them. You know, there was a restaurant of mine that was my favorite, but they had to relocate to Thailand, unfortunately. But yeah, still lovely place. Their dessert shops, you know, just in general, Kowloon City is definitely a place I recommend anybody. Like, I remember I met somebody from, like, some, not tourists, but like some kids from Singapore who are just traveling to Hong Kong for a week, and they're like, well, we want to try mango sago. And then I'm like, mango sago, why don't you just go to Thailand? But you know, I said that, you know, Kowloon City is definitely a place you want to visit if you want to have desserts. Or even like, there are a lot of restaurants there, like Thai food, like I said. And there's also, you know, the really famous Islam food. That's like, I think one has some of the best mutton curries that I've ever had. I made my dad taste that, and he said it's better than the mutton curries he's had in India. So
1: you have these small pockets in different
0: neighborhoods. Yeah, for sure. I mean, that's one of the few. Yeah, but yeah. This is definitely something which I would not necessarily, I would like to mention to the public, I guess. Yeah, sure.
1: Other than, okay, Hong Kong being regarded as that place where you work, you have a lot of leisure places also.
0: Exactly, which is, I think, because a lot of our, even when I was a kid, like, I grew up in Hong Kong Island. You know, Hong Kong is not just Hong Kong Island. And that's the truth. But, you know, when work is focused around there, that happens. And schools are there, that happens. But, yeah, there's a lot of place for leisure. Literally, I love seeing, you know, these days, obviously, because, you know, both parents have to work, or just one parent has to work. And then the grandparents take care. I love watching, you know, the grandparents walk their children, you know, to schools or kindergartens. Because I stay around a lot of, like, primary and secondary schools in Hong Kong. So it's just really lovely to see them in the morning. You know, and then I see aunties, you know, just chatting with each other, doing Tai Chi. And it's quite, I think there is quite an opportunity for leisure as well. And hiking here is also lovely. There are a lot of islands as well in Hong Kong where you can travel. Yeah, Hong Kong's not just about the city, but also, like, you know, the other parts, like the islands and the beaches that I just love going as well. Yeah.
1: So are you able to have a work-life balance?
0: Somewhat, yeah. I don't think I can, I don't think I represent a lot of other people, but I do tend to try to make time for that, you know, for myself. Maybe on the weekends or whenever there's a holiday, I like to maybe, you know, go to these parts of Hong Kong, if not going elsewhere. But yeah, I do like doing these kinds of things for leisure, yeah.
1: Okay, so the lesson from this talk is basically there's more to Hong Kong than it seems on the surface level, right?
0: Yeah.
1: So thank

Khan and Already Home from 1998 there on RTHK Radio 3. Many thanks to the RTHK Radio 3 intern Sahil Sharma for his interview for Check In at 11 as well. This is Robin and It Don't Mean a Thing.

0: Let's take a little look at the weather forecast for today. Mainly fine, extremely hot during the day over parts of the New Territories, isolated showers and squally thunderstorms later, light winds becoming moderate westerlies later. The outlook, high temperature weather will persist in the next few days apart from isolated showers. Extremely hot during the day over the weekend. Temperatures over parts of the New Territories will reach 36 degrees or above, so please be careful out there. 31 degrees Celsius, 65% humidity. The very hot weather warning is in force and it's high UV as well. Time for some news highlights.
1: Customs data for July shows China's exports rising just under 24% from a year earlier in US dollar value terms. That beat market expectations, with Reuters poll predicting a rise of just over 22%. US President Donald Trump has signed an order to set minimum import prices and new tariffs on products made using polysilicon, key material for solar panels and semiconductors. And Yemen's Houthis have claimed responsibility for a missile and drone attack against what they described as Saudi-backed military mobilizations in East Yemen. The new Smart HK.

0: is down the road.
1: Alex Warren featuring Ella Henderson and Carry You Home there on RTHK Radio 3. Stick around. Soon I'm going to be chatting to Carla Martinizzi in studio all about the food amp chomp and how to tackle our city's food waste problem. This is Van Hunden, If I Take You Home.

0: Tropical cyclones may lead to storm surges. Sea levels are drawn upwards by the storm's low pressure. The strong winds blow landward also push seawater towards the shore. If it happens at high tide, the sea level rise will be even greater, resulting in inundation and damage to coastal and low-lying areas. 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

0: Shallow Music featuring Kimberly and Fade there on RTHK Radio 3. You're listening to Brunch. I'm Cruzy McCalligan, and my guest right now is Carla Martinezzi. Am I saying your name correctly, Carla? Is it Martinezzi or Martinessi?
1: Martinezzi.
0: Yeah. It's Italian.
1: Yeah.
0: So it's a beautiful name. Yeah. I'm just not giving it the energy and vibe it deserves.
1: No, it's good. Okay. I feel like when you speak English, it doesn't... There's no right or wrong.
0: Okay. hello, Carla.
1: Hi.
0: Lovely to have you. You are, if anyone doesn't know, the co-founder of Chomp, the Hong Kong app helping restaurants, cafes and bakeries rescue perfectly good food that might otherwise end up in the landfill. Our landfills in Hong Kong are full.
1: Yeah.
0: Basically full.
1: Almost, yeah.
0: Almost full. Now, you grew up in a Swiss-Chinese family before moving to Hong Kong to reconnect with your roots, mm-hmm. and you saw an opportunity to tackle one of the world's biggest environmental challenges in a really simple and practical way. And through Chomp, actually thousands of kilograms of surplus food have already been saved, connecting businesses with customers who are happy to give perfectly good food a second chance. Food waste. I am so passionate about food waste.
1: Me too.
0: Oh, and you're like, yes, I'm building my entire life around it. It's awful. And not to make anyone feel guilty, but this city wastes a huge amount of food.
1: Yes, it does. Yeah, it's one of the worst in Asia for some reason.
0: Yeah, which is a shame because we're foodies.
1: I know.
0: Yeah.
1: I actually think that's probably the root cause of the problem.
0: You think so?
1: Because we are foodies.
0: And then we're not really thinking about the impact of our... We're not thinking about the impact of our food consumption or eyes bigger than bellies.
1: For sure, yeah. There's definitely quite a lot of restaurants. We almost have too many restaurants. We have one. We have six restaurants per capita, per person.
0: That's a lot.
1: That's a lot.
0: Yeah.
1: And considering how many, I don't know about you, but I don't eat out that much.
0: No.
1: Definitely not six times a day.
0: No, definitely not. But actually, I will say that I do know of people who would definitely be eating out
1: six times a day.
0: Yeah, I'm sure they would. Foodies, absolute foodies.
1: True,
0: people with hollow legs.
1: Yeah.
0: 100%. But also, food waste in Hong Kong, we do have some system. Okay, so on a practical household level, we do have food waste bins now.
1: Yes.
0: Right.
1: That just came out.
0: I am such a one track, I would keep saying one track pony. That's incorrect.
1: Radio.
0: Yeah. But telling people to use the purple food waste bins.
1: Yeah. Yeah.
0: Which are all over Hong Kong.
1: Yeah.
0: You collect your food waste. Yeah. We have a little bucket in our
1: flat. The purple ones.
0: Yeah. And then we just walk our food waste around the corner and we pop it in the food bins.
1: And you get points for it.
0: Yeah. Well, actually, we don't. We're even more altruistic than them. We don't have the ones because there's some that weigh them and like the Green Six Stations gives you points.
1: Yeah.
0: We don't even do those ones.
1: Oh, you have the community ones.
0: We have the community ones. We don't even do it for the points.
1: We do it out of a
0: passion for not having food waste. It does, though, minimize how much of your household waste is. You'd be amazed how much like peelings or, you know, bread crusts or moldy things or whatever
1: watermelon
0: it is.
1: Skins.
0: Yes, exactly.
1: Yeah, for sure.
0: It's a huge global issue as well. How serious is the problem here in Hong Kong?
1: It's pretty bad, actually. It's definitely gotten better in the last couple of years. But for context, about half of the world's food waste problem comes from Asia only.
0: Mm.
1: If you consider all the continents in the world, Asia is by far, you can consider that it's the biggest, but it's by far the worst. In Hong Kong, we waste about 13 kilos of, 13, it depends how you look at it, but the easiest number to remember is the equivalent of 233 double-decker buses. So that's how much food waste we throw away per day. A normal supermarket, the industry itself, would waste about 29,000 kilos per day. So it's sort of everybody's problem. It's not just, it's restaurants. And
0: 29,000 kilos.
1: It's everyone's problem. It's like supermarkets and restaurants and households and hotels and airlines. It's pretty much everyone's problem.
0: Yeah. And there's different kinds of food waste. So we talk about like a watermelon skin.
1: Yes.
0: That's like food scraps. Like those. So there's some things that we cannot eat. It doesn't matter how much you want to, you probably shouldn't eat an actual chicken bone.
1: Correct.
0: So there's a difference between that and then food that is still completely safe to consume, still has nutritional value.
1: Yeah.
0: That's what we're talking about when we talk about a lot of the mission behind your app, Chomp.
1: Yes. So we call it food surplus.
0: Mm-hmm. Okay.
1: So
0: there we go.
1: It's
0: good language.
1: Food in excess. It means just too much food, just extra food. And usually restaurants, like a small bakery in Hong Kong, would waste about 43% of its baked goods by the end
0: 43%?
1: Of
0: 43%? That's nearly half.
1: I know. It's a lot.
0: It's nearly half.
1: That's an average that we found in our studies, like our independent studies that we do with Chomp. And so it's a lot of bread. I mean, it's not just bread, it's pastries and we call it baked goods. So it could be toast, it could be bread rolls, anything. So that's what we call food surplus. It's an excess and it just so happens that it will get thrown away. So what the Chomp app does is that it makes it available to you so that you can go and purchase it.

0: on the app and then head to the store and pick up. So it's a way for something else to find its way to you again, mm-hmm. instead of getting it thrown away.
1: Mm-hmm. Yeah. Which is a lot of the time. I mean, I don't know if you do this. I very much do this. I am a bargain hunter, even in a supermarket. Yeah. I'm heading right for the sticker section. Yeah, yeah. Well, I'm like, it's like it needs to be consumed today. No problem with that.
0: I can do that.
1: I can do that. I can make that happen. I can freeze this.
0: Yeah,
1: I can use this, you know. I mean, like even berries and things like that, which can be...
0: smoothies.
1: Yeah, you know, you just... Yeah. I'm like, right, I'm rinsing them and freezing them. They will not last till tomorrow, but they don't have to.
0: Yeah,
1: I
0: yeah,
1: can put
0: yeah.
1: them in a freezer. So there's lots of ways yeah. that we can be thinking about that as well.
0: For sure.
1: And there's a lot of, I guess there's a lot of, people have to really overcome this idea that food surplus is, like, for want of a better word, gross. It's
0: yes.
1: not gross.
0: Yes, yes, yes. There yeah. is this connotation that it's gross because it's left over.
1: Yes.
0: But in fact, it's really not been touched by anyone and it was ready to be sold. It just so happened that nobody came in the store or there was a typhoon or the weather was bad and it was raining and nobody left the house. So there are so many ways to do it. Bread is a perfect... like tool even because you can freeze it and you can keep it and retoast it and it tastes exactly the same. But there are so many shops that are trying to do this with yellow stickers and they're trying to push it out. The difficulty is the same problem is trying to get people through the door. Even if it rains and it's like a way to get notified. So Chomp acts as a notification system where you can get notified if there's something available, which works both ways.
1: Which I think is really, really clever because of course, like I also think in Hong Kong, we have tiny spaces, and I think back, like, now I have, like, thousands of children and a big family to feed and a big fridge full of leftovers and food all the time. But I remember being, like, a single person in Hong Kong having a tiny little fridge in my flat, not having a very big kitchen. So you didn't have, like, necessarily have a lot of food waste because you didn't have a lot of food to forget about, right? If you don't have big spaces. And then a lot of people... eat out because of that, because you may not have a very large kitchen to prepare a big meal and things like that as well. So that's where this idea behind Chomp is so brilliant, because you're going to have to eat.
0: Yeah,
1: so,
0: for sure.
1: Like, eat some delicious food that's otherwise heading to a landfill.
0: Yeah. Yeah. It also works for people who eat at random hours, which is very Hong Kong.
1: Yes.
0: People who have late lunches or maybe they have meetings, so they end up eating at like 3 or 4. We love our afternoon teas here. Or late dinners. Chomp works as well for being like the end period of certain like meal sessions. So it'll be the end period of lunch or end period of dinner or the end of afternoon tea. So it's not like you wouldn't find food at peak hours. It would be on the app. Yeah.
1: Yeah. Oh, it's awesome. Now, one of your suggestions for people in terms of reducing their household food waste or changing their, you know, approach to food. And also, can I also say, I'm very embarrassing. I bring collapsible Tupperware out with me when I go to restaurants.
0: No, that's good.
1: That's a good
0: that's
1: thing,
0: how you should
1: right?
0: be doing it.
1: That's
0: yeah,
1: what
0: yeah,
1: we
0: yeah.
1: should be doing.
0: Yeah.
1: Especially when you have like children and they don't finish what they're eating. And there's only so much eating off your child's plate you can do at a restaurant. When
0: your stomach is only so big.
1: It's true. But anyway, so that firstly, having Tupperware when we're going out for meals. But one of your suggestions is doing a 2-week food waste audit.
0: Yes.
1: It sounds very simple, but what can people learn from keeping track of what they throw away?
0: Yes. So this can be done. It's a very old school method. It can be done on a pen and paper. You can put it through ChatGPT and generate a list, or you can do it on Excel. Essentially, the way it works is that you just... look at the end of the day or end of the mealtime to see what is being thrown away, what goes into the bin. And you can put this notepad next to your bin or next to your fridge and just see like what is going straight in the bin and what is being discarded because you just can't eat it.
1: Mm-hmm.
0: What is being discarded because you didn't have time to eat it versus what you absolutely cannot eat. For example, like chicken legs, chicken bones, you definitely couldn't eat it. But you had an extra 2 to 3 wings that you were like, this is weird to put in a Tupperware. I'm just going to toss it. That could have been chopped up and put in a stir fry. That could have been reheated as a snack, like all these things. So it's just a way to log. And then what you'll see at the end of the week or at the end of 2 weeks is essentially quite a big list of food that you could have kept. And then you realize that it also slightly becomes a recipe for a new dish because you'll see that actually I had like just a tiny bit of coleslaw and a tiny bit of chicken wings. And actually, once you put it all together by the end of the week, it could have been a whole new dish.
1: Yeah. This is, I think this is actually a fun way to eat. Yeah. Most of my meals are like this little piece of tofu that was left over, two bits of broccoli no one ate, half a tin of beans no one had, some rice. Like, and you just mix it together with a bit of like a delicious sauce and you're laughing.
0: Good to go.
1: That's a great
0: good
1: time.
0: To go. Yeah.
1: You also talk a lot about cross-utilizing ingredients. So you've worked with some professors at HKU and understanding the nutritional value of food surplus or food scraps, quote unquote, because there's still nutrition there, and that's a gift. Nutrition is something not everyone in the world has, so it's very lucky. So things like using broccoli stems, what are a couple of few easy way things people can think about, things that have nutrition?
0: Broccoli stems is probably my favorite, which is why I put it up on my post. Broccoli stems are really great. They have so much nutrition and they're very dense. You can cut them up into like branches and stir them in a stir fry, or you can deep fry them into chips. Like, there are so many ways to use it. My favorite way is to shred it into coleslaw. Very, very good. Other ways that you could use other scraps would be things like kiwi peels, which are incredibly nutrient dense, high fiber. Yes, extremely high in fiber. They also have natural melatonin that helps you fall asleep. So you can blend it up as a nighttime smoothie, or you can eat the whole kiwi. You just need to make sure it's washed. But there are many, many things that once you start digging through, you'll realize that a lot of things that we usually throw away, like cabbage cores, things like that, can be easily tenderized, roasted in high heat, and eaten. It's just really like how to use it. I think we've been taught for generations that this is discarded, like this needs to be in the bin. But once you look into it, you can actually find there are quite a few recipes already existing that work well. Plenty of things to discover. Yeah. Kiwis are probably my favorite.
1: That's really caught me for a loop, because I love a kiwi.
0: You can eat the skin.
1: But I didn't know you could eat the skin.
0: Yeah, not the little nubs at the
1: not the hat.
0: In the feet.
1: Yeah, the hat and the feet. Oh, that's really fascinating. Yeah. I do remember being a very budget conscious student for a long time, and in terms of budgeting food, which is a thing that I think we forget, that we can be more meal planny, but all those little scrappy bits of like broccoli stems or bits of cabbage or things like that, or some carrot peel or whatever, and I would either freeze it to make vegetable stock, so keep a big bag in the freezer all the time, or I would just keep those bits and then just put them in like a pressure cooker and blend them up.
0: Yeah.
1: So they've still got nutritional value.
0: And in our cookbook with HKU, I talk about an onion skin recipe where we use the leftover onion skins that you were saying. So if you use one onion for a recipe, you can keep the peels, wash them so they're not dirty and ashy, and then put them in the freezer. And then once you get a big bag, you can make a broth. And the broth is perfect for ramen, like instant noodles, instant ramen, pork soup, things like that. And I actually find that it's almost more flavorful than just the leftover scrap veggie broth. Both are really good, but I find the onion peels only are really great.
1: Oh, fantastic. Awesome. Now, finally, if every household in Hong Kong could change just one habit this week, what would you love it to be?
0: I usually say the Tupperware one, but I don't want to sound like a broken record. Try the food waste audit. Try to keep a notepad next to the fridge or next to the garbage bin, or put it on your phone and see how much is getting thrown away. Even if you already do like the food composting, food recycling, there will be things in the fridge that get tossed out that you probably don't log, or it's like automatic. It's like the little bit of crumbs at the bottom of like a cookie bag that could have easily been added together with your cereal or your yogurt.
1: This is a really difficult conversation to be having before lunchtime. Keep going. Yes.
0: So I would say a food waste audit. Yeah. A little one.
1: Yeah. And it's a chance to be creative, isn't it, when we think about food waste? Because you can like... things can be used in so many different ways, and like even like I've been guilty of like the end of a packet of chips, sprinkling it on a salad.
0: Croutons.
1: Exactly. Carla, thank you so much for joining us today. Where can people go to learn more about your work and Chomp, of course?
0: So the Chomp app is available on both iOS and the App Store. Google Play Store. And we also have a bunch of recipes on our blog at chomphk.com, or you can find us on Instagram, Chomp Food App.
1: And do tell us about the book, because the book is really, really cool. And the profits of the book go towards Feeding Hong Kong. Yes.
0: Food Link.
1: Sorry, my mistake. Food Link. Yes.
0: Yes. So we don't take any of the profits. It goes completely 100% to Food Link, which helps bring food to those who need. And the book, it's not very expensive. You can get a digital copy or a physical copy, but it's still available. And it's also linked on our website.
1: And that book is called Food Waste. Am I getting this? I'm not going to do it anymore.
0: Conscious Cooking, Asian

0: Delights.
1: Yes, okay. And it's like, okay, Conscious Cooking, Asian Delights, and it was Food Waste to Good Taste.
0: Yes.
1: I remember this.
0: Yes, yes, yes.
1: Yes, I have a copy of the book. It's great.
0: Yeah.
1: And it has lots of clever and creative ideas.
0: Yeah, and they're supposed to be easy, so you can do it even if you don't know how to cook.
1: Mm. And we've got lots of opportunities. Hong Kong's cool for that.
0: Yeah.
1: Carla, it's been lovely to speak
0: Thanks
1: with
0: for
1: you.
0: Having me.
1: Thank you so much. I've got Wasted Love as our song to take us to the news to the weekend. Thank you very much for joining me today. Everyone, stick around for The Brew later and have a lovely weekend. Take care. Bye-bye.

0: RTHK, the news at 12 with Robert Kemp. Customs data for July shows China's exports rising just under 24% from a year earlier in US dollar terms. That beat market expectations, with a Reuters poll predicting a rise of just over 22%. Imports rose 27.5%, less than the 28% rise predicted. US President Donald Trump has signed an order to set minimum import prices and new tariffs on products made using polysilicon, a key material for solar panels and semiconductors. They face a 15% tariff from December the 4th. The move follows a US Commerce Department investigation, although it did not name countries. China is a major player in the world's solar supply chain. Howard Lutnick is the US Commerce Secretary.
1: Polysilicon is sort of the foundational product that makes silicon wafers that become the AI chips and the chips that are in our phones and everything. So the president's policies have brought 50% of production into America. But we need the foundational products made here. Otherwise, you know, we're making the products here, but we need the supply chain here. So this will bring the supply chain here.
0: Lawmaker Chan Ho-yan says new Greater Bay Area consumer protection regulations set for October will boost market transparency. Under the plan, consumer councils in Guangdong, Hong Kong and Macau will share information, handle cross-boundary complaints and issue joint risk warnings. She will speak on RTHK.
2: If we can have joint investigations across all these places, you can imagine there will be a lot of reference data in the future. You won't have to rely on inferences online or word of mouth to choose a dental clinic, a hospital, or a nursing home. There will be much more objective quality surveys and consumer market research.
0: U.S. President Donald Trump has signed two executive orders that the White House says expect

0: bans the definition of people who are ineligible for birthright citizenship and bans so-called birth tourism. Limiting birthright citizenship has been one of the top priorities in the Republican president's crackdown on immigration. An earlier effort by Trump was rejected by the U.S. Supreme Court in June.
1: We had a very unfortunate decision in the Supreme Court concerning birthright. It was close, but a very, very unfortunate decision. So we're making adjustments because it's very unfair. This was done for a different reason. This was done right after the Civil War. This was for the babies of slaves. And what's happening now, people are building businesses around it. From wealthy people are building businesses around birthright citizenship. That's not the way it's supposed to work. It's a disgrace. They're buying their way in.
0: The U.S. government reportedly plans to expand vetting of the social media accounts of visa applicants, including foreign journalists. White House Press Secretary Karoline Leavitt reposted an article on X by the Daily Signal that said the U.S. State Department was expanding its social media vetting for more types of visas. The Daily Signal said it had obtained an internal memo outlining the plan. Reportedly requires applicants to change the settings on their social media accounts to public or open. Yemen's Houthis have claimed responsibility for a missile and drone attack against what they described as Saudi-backed military mobilizations in eastern Yemen. At least 58 government troops have reportedly been killed and dozens injured. Yahya Sari is a Houthi military spokesman.
2: The Yemeni armed forces warn the criminal Saudi enemy against committing any foolishness against our country and people, and it will bear the consequences of any escalation. We advise those among our countrymen who have been misled and deceived to leave the Saudi enemy's camps and return to their home regions before it is too late.
0: A spokesman for the Saudi-led military coalition that supports Yemen's internationally recognized government says a Houthi attack on southern Saudi Arabia has wounded 11 people. Major General Turki al-Maliki said the attack injured 7 Saudis, 1 Yemeni, 2 Egyptians and 1 Pakistani national. There was no immediate comment from the Houthis on this statement. Now, the weather mainly fine, extremely hot over parts of the new territories in the afternoon. Isolated showers and thunderstorms later. Light to moderate westerly winds. The outlook extremely hot, persistently in the next couple of days. Temperatures in some areas will reach 37 degrees or above, but there will be isolated showers. Temperature at the observatory is currently 32 degrees and the relative humidity stands at 63%. The very hot weather warning is in force. 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
4: Well, well, well, welcome to Friday. Good to be back with you right here on The Brew. I'm Phil Whelan, sticking around until 2 o'clock. Marshy movie time, of course. Your personal couch warrior, James Marsh, taking you through some more of the hits and misses of the past week on screen. Well, what he thinks, anyway. Got some Ted Lasso coming your way, so do join him on Facebook Live if you can. If you want to chip in, love to hear from you. 125, it is a question of sport, in sports and all, with Danny Hicks. He's going to be looking at the latest FIFA drama. Infantino's apologised for a failed plan to sell a stake in the World Cup. And there's a little more on the Hong Kong Football Fest that just wrapped up at Kai Tak with Man City, Inter, Chelsea, Juventus. You can join Danny on Facebook Live as well. That'll be about 1:25.

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0: Orville Peck and Kylie Minogue and Diplo and Midnight Ride right here on Radio 3. So Friday usually means Marshy Movie Time. So join us on Facebook Live if you've got a few minutes with absolutely nothing to do at 12:15. Come along and meet us at The Brew as we unveil the one and the only James Marsh. How's it going?
1: Not too bad, thank you. It's one of those weeks where I've had to really not only scrape the bottle of the barrel, okay, but then go out, find more barrels. Yeah, and then scrape the bottom of those. I mean, it's all good news for movies and for cinema, really, because the reason there's not much new coming out this week is because nobody wants to go up against Spider-Man or The Odyssey, which are both
0: which you talked about last week.
1: we've talked about them because they're new releases. But the fact is, they are dominating every screen all over the city, and are going great guns. Yeah, they're making bank. So fair play to them. And I understand that no one in their right mind would try and release something that is in any way similar to either of those movies at a time like this. People are going, and they're going back, and they're going again.
0: This happened at Oppenheimer and Barbie time, didn't it?
1: Yeah. It's very, very similar. I mean, it's quite crazy just to what degree that even the casts overlap this time. I mean, both movies have Tom Holland, Zendaya, and John Bernthal in them.
0: Gosh.
1: It's a real great time to be one of them, or to be a fan of one of them. Yeah. And both of them are movies well worth watching and well worth going to the cinema to see. And they're kind of it's kind of nice because they're rival studios, but they're kind of staying out of each other's way, with The Odyssey taking over all of the IMAX screens and retaining them, at least for now, while Spider-Man is making the most of every other sort of novelty kind of screen available. I mean, it's insane just how popular Spider-Man is. It doesn't matter who's playing him. It doesn't matter what incarnation it is. It doesn't matter if it's part of the MCU or not. Spider-Man is just beloved the world over.
0: Is it because he is a human? I mean, granted, he's an applied human, but he's not some, he's not the Hulk. He's not Superman, etc.
1: I think a lot to do it is as much that, but it's also because he's young. I think it's the fact that, when Peter Parker became Spider-Man, he's in high school. He's a teenager.
0: Sure.
1: And I think that just resonates with the youth of today in a way that, none of the others can. And, he still tackles everyday problems, girlfriend problems, relationship problems, job problems, all the rest of it.
0: In this one,
1: I think it speaks to the plugged-in, emotionally plugged-in youth a lot more, because it is about him dealing with loneliness and dealing with anxiety issues and things like that, and also about sort of what's essentially mutant suppression, or the suppression of mutated elements of his personality. Basically, the spider side of his psyche is taking over.
0: Yeah,
1: it's physically manifesting in a way that is problematic.
0: Well, if you listened to James last week, you'll remember he talked about this at length.
1: I did.
0: But it's quite interesting now. Just, you can't avoid Spider-Man when you look on social media. And basically, the conversation between the punters is, look, you wanted him to be grown up. Now you don't like it. What do you want?
1: That's interesting, because I think people do seem to like it, because it's made...
0: That's the divide.
1: Point.
0: That's what I'm saying.
1: Is it? I guess it's a divide. I mean, I'm not seeing a lot of that. I've got to be honest. I'm not seeing a lot of that criticism. I mean, it's made $1.2 billion in a week.
0: Worldwide. Oh, yeah. All I'm talking about is petty Facebook arguments, basically. But there seems to be a thread, and it is about his maturity versus his previous, younger self.
1: Well, he's not Bart Simpson. You can't keep him the same age all the time just because, it's a real actor and they age, and you want to keep the same actor in, so you have to acknowledge the fact that, because people would complain if it was a 30-year-old actor running around pretending that he was still in high school.
0: Yeah.
1: And I think just the character's development and the character's maturity and how they grow into adult responsibilities is part and parcel of the character, and is one of the most interesting elements of the
0: people
1: character.
0: People are never happy, though, are they?
1: No. There will always be a faction that with something to complain about, whatever you do. And the secret is to not pay attention to them. And just make your own mind up, and you are right. Whatever your opinion is, you are right.
0: I think you've got to be a special kind of person to sort of vent those opinions on social media anyway. That kind of stuff.
1: Oh, there are plenty of special kinds of people
0: special
1: out there.
0: Kinds of people.
1: Who feel emboldened by the anonymity of the internet to do just that. It's a shame, but it's the world we live in. So be careful out there, people.
0: Ba-boom. So what have we got?
1: All right. Well, yes. So we have a modest selection of niche Asian titles out this week.
0: You should be in the PR business.
1: We have a Korean movie, Korean family drama called Number One, starring a couple of the recognizable stars of Parasite. We also have a Chu Chow movie called Back to Love.
0: All right.
1: Which is a bit of a riff on Guess Who's Coming to Dinner, albeit in northeast Guangdong. So we'll get to that. We have a Japanese animated film called Chikawa, the movie Secret of the Mermaid Island.
0: Cool.
1: Which I can tell you're absolutely thrilled at. And also season 4 of Ted Lasso has started.
0: Awesome.
1: So I've had a look at that.
0: Well, you know, flip the coin, baby. Join us on Facebook Live. Perhaps you can suggest some stuff for him to go and find if you've had time
1: Oh, I mean, there's no shortage of stuff, and that's kind of almost the problem. There's so much. We live in an era where there's so much content every week now. There are plenty of shows. I'm getting recommended TV shows every day.
0: Remember the days when you only talked about movies? Because that was really all that, you know, that was the gig.
1: Yeah, I think COVID changed that. You know, the fewer movies were coming out and everyone was stuck in front of the TV.
0: Marshy, why not? I mean, really?
1: You know what? If there's something good on TV, I'll talk about it if I can.
0: Of course you can.
1: And on a week like this where, you know, things are running a little dry in the new release section of the cinema listings, I know that I can turn to the television and there'll be plenty to talk about. So let's start there with Ted Lasso.
0: Go on then.
1: So this was, because this was one of the big hits during COVID, wasn't it? The first two seasons of this Apple TV show, developed and starring, developed by Jason Sudeikis and the British comedy writer Brett Goldstein, who obviously plays a major role in the show as well, and has gone on to a huge career. Yeah, he plays Roy Kent, who's like sort of the gruff, miserable Roy Keane-esque character in it. But he's one of the writers, and he went on and he created Shrinking for Apple as well, which has been a big smash with Harrison Ford in it. And you know, he just recently did a rom com with Jennifer Lopez. I think it was on Netflix.

0: and all the rest of it. And it really sort of set the stakes really high for, you know, there was going to be a lot of conflict. But then what happened in Ted Lasso, it's an element of the show that it was originally praised for, but I think they went too hard in to the earnest, sentimental, emotional feels, if you like. You know, it's so connected with just the warm and fuzzies that when you're not offsetting that with any conflict or any tragedy or anything else,
1: you know,
0: it gets a little bit soft. I felt that all the good work they'd put into the first couple of seasons, setting up all of these different relationships and challenges and adversities and antagonists and all the rest of it, season three just redeemed everybody. So by the end, it was just one big teary group hug, and I was a little bit let down. I think, you know, it still proved very popular, but I think I was a little bit let down by just the fact that they kind of like let everything go and they let everybody off the hook, and it all just got a bit too
1: friendly.
0: But yeah, just a little bit too much, because it had struck a nice balance, and then it just went all in on the cuddles. And that's enjoyable, that's nice. People might say, but it's at a time when we need that. But and that's all fair, everybody needs some positivity in their life. But so anyway, so season three ended in 2023 with Ted Lasso returning from Richmond back to Kansas City to be with his family, because he had a young son over there, and you know, he hadn't been spending any time with him, and so he went back and started coaching his like little league football team, and that was the end. So we pick things up 3 years later, and Ted is still in Kansas City, but things don't seem to be going great. He's working as kind of like an assistant manager at a supermarket. That's sad. You know, that's movie subtext for I'm in a bad place. You know, when you're just sort of bagging groceries and that's your full time job.
1: But it has to be, though, for the drama, of course, I suppose.
0: Sure. He's got to start at the bottom and work his way up. He's co-parenting with his wife, but they are still separated. His kid is now getting a little bit older and a little bit more emotionally distant, and things like that. And then, out of nowhere, his old employers from Richmond FC, namely Rebecca, Keeley, and Higgins, played by I've blanked on her name. Well, anyway, you know, his employers that we know and love very, very well. They show up: Hannah Waddingham and Juno Temple and Jeremy Swift, the office staff, if you like, from Richmond AFC.
1: Yeah,
0: they show up on his front doorstep with a proposition.
1: Yeah, of course.
0: They want him to come back to Richmond, not to coach the men's team that Roy Kent is now doing rather good things with, but to coach their newly put together women's team.
1: Okay.
0: So that is the twist for season four is, well, at the end of the first episode, he agrees, yes. So the first episode is all set. Of course, otherwise there'd be no show.
1: Yeah, thank
0: but
1: you.
0: The first episode, and only the first episode is up so far, he is all set in Kansas City. So it's not, none of it's in London at all, but it's about him being propositioned with a new challenge, come back, put all of those great belief systems into the new women's team, which is already struggling. It's already being seen as a financial liability for the club. It'll bring down the men's team. You know, there's a very critical environment in the UK about women's football. Obviously, the reality of the situation is everybody, you know, it's never been more popular. But he has to decide, you know, he came all the way back to see his son, but, you know, to be near his family. But where is his heart truly? You know, home is where the heart is. Home is where you're happiest. And he makes the difficult, but not quite so so unpredictable decision at the end of the first episode that he's going to go back to Richmond and coach a whole new team of girls.
1: Have you been into this, or did you just sort of do it as a project to talk about it? I mean, like, are you a follower from the word go of this?
0: Well, it remains to be seen. It's going to be an interesting dynamic. I mean,
1: did you watch it organically, or did you do it for work, sort of thing?
0: I did it to work. I probably would have come to it anyway.
1: Okay.
0: Just because, you know, it is one of the better TV shows around, and it is still nice. And we need more nice in the world these days. It's a nice little sort of palate cleanser to all the dark and murky stuff that is around.
1: Yeah.
0: I have watched the first two episodes.

0: So I have seen him back in Richmond in action, but I'm not allowed to talk about that because that's not out till next week.
1: Ted Lasso, brand new. Join us on Facebook Live if you're a fan or not. We'd love to hear from you. The Brew is the page, so pop something up there if you have a moment, because I know you're very, very busy. Right, James? Very busy.
0: Yeah, I mean, I think what the jarring part of it is that I think a lot of the supporting characters that people know and love are not in it anymore.
1: That's,
0: you know, the players, the men's team players, you know, so characters like Jamie Tart and that's the only name coming to mind right now. But
1: it seems to be that showrunners and
0: the
1: concept guys behind a lot of these things, they seem to be the only ones who don't really... Whenever a real sort of popular character goes from a long-running thing, there is always hell to pay. They seem to think they're being forward-moving, but the fans go, why did you do this? And it really does affect their ratings.
0: Often. Well, I think the answer, as it so often is the case, is money. It's a financial decision.
1: Yeah, yeah.
0: They wanted to do more because it was popular. Even though it came to a natural narrative conclusion, but how can we do more of it cheaply? Because you have to, otherwise we renegotiate all of those contracts again. And there are about 10 to 20 sort of returning characters otherwise who are all going to want pay bumps. So the cheap way of doing it is bring back as few of the main cast as is credible.
1: And, it is the TV industry, James. They're not on community service. So I wouldn't feel too...
0: Oh, don't underestimate how tight these companies are. I mean, I know this is Apple we're talking about, but, you know, they didn't get where they are by spending money.
1: Let's have a break, because it's nearly news time. Carry on. Do you want to do some more about Ted Lasso? Otherwise, tell our listeners where we're going.
0: Well, no, I'll move on, because there has only been one episode, just to flag up the fact that, yeah, season four has started. It's on Apple TV, and they're taking a very obvious new direction, so I'd be curious to see where it goes.
1: Right, let's check it out. In a bit, The Brew is the page. Love to hear from you there. Marshy movie time, back in a moment. Very hot weather warning. The heat stress at work warning is amber. So that means fine, extremely hot here and there this afternoon. Isolated showers and thunderstorms later. And light tomorrow, westerly winds. Very hot tomorrow, next couple of days. Temperatures around 37 Celsius in some places. And the high temperature weather will continue into next week. It's 33 Celsius out there right now. And we have 61% humidity. It's 12:30 and time for the news.
2: Customs data for July shows China's exports rising just under 24% from a year earlier in US dollar value terms. That beat market expectations, with the Reuters poll predicting a rise of just over 22%. Thai police say a teacher has died and four other people were injured in a school shooting just north of Bangkok. Police said the gunman, a student, then killed himself. Police said those injured include three students. And a burst water pipe has caused traffic disruption in North Point and water supply problems in the area. The water supplies department said a fresh water main began leaking this morning. Due to the incident, part of Fukim Road was closed for repair work. The news from RTHK.

0: Yeah, yeah. So where do you want to go now?
1: Okay, I want to talk about a film called Back to Love, which is from a Chinese director called Lan Hong Chung.
0: Yep.
1: And it is notable because it's a romantic comedy using predominantly Chuqiao dialect.
0: Okay.
1: Which is a rare thing. Now, we need to jump back a couple of months. Earlier this year,
0: yeah,
1: a movie came out called Dear You, which is same director, Lan Hong Chun, and uses a number of same cast members,
0: mm-hmm.
1: Predominantly non-professionals, all Chuqiao dialect speakers, and that has proved, that film, Dear You, has proved a runaway success in mainland China and in here as well. It's made over like $300 million at the mainland box office.
0: Why do you think so? Is it because it's about real
1: give
0: people?
1: Give me 10 seconds and I'll tell you. I think it's for a number of reasons, not least because I think there is a growing hunger for, provincial representation.

0: in Chinese movies. It's quite unusual for anything other than Mandarin to be used in these films. You know, there was a big push just to consolidate and just like everything must be, all these movies must be done in Mandarin. And now what you're starting to see is a bit more regional representation. And people are really responding to that. They like that. They like
1: homeliness.
0: They like sort of, yeah. They like sort of seeing themselves on screen. And it's also, I mean, this is the earlier film. This is Dear You that came out earlier this year.
1: Do you think they're epicked and they're epicked out, possibly?
0: I think there's a little bit of that. I think that, but they are definitely not nostalgic out. And this is a real nostalgic historical romance throwback to post-war Chu Chow communities living in Thailand. You know, it's basically about a guy who in the present day goes to Thailand to try and find his dad, who apparently has been living in Thailand for the last 50 years. He gets there only to find out that actually his dad died decades ago, and it was like, well, who's been sending these letters home to my mum all of this time and sending money?
1: His
0: and
1: who real built up- dad.
0: Right. Well, it's it asks all of these big questions, and so what you get is most of the movie in flashbacks, telling the story of his father. You know, in going to Thailand after the Second World War to escape being conscripted into the war, and
1: that's cool.
0: Into Chinese Civil War and how he built a life for himself there, and it's a romance and it's all the rest of it, and people I think really responded to all of those things. So that movie was massive hit earlier this year, so they're like, right, more of that, what are we going to do? So Back to Love, the new release out this week, is actually a movie from 4 years ago that didn't get much of a distribution. I mean, I guess we were still at the back end of COVID, but I think also because back then there wasn't the hunger or a perceived audience for a little low-budget Chu Chow dialect
1: TV.
0: romantic comedy with no discernible stars in it. Now, however, that has all changed. People have obviously loved that the new movie, so they're like, gimme more. So they're like, okay, well, here's another one from the same guy featuring a number of the same non-professional actors. This is a little bit more straightforward. This really takes its cues from something like Guess Who's Coming to Dinner. It's contemporary set. It follows a guy in Shenzhen who is from Chaoshan up in northeast Guangdong from the Chu Chow region, but he's been working in Shenzhen.
1: Yep.
0: His mother... Back in Chaoshan? I want to say it's Chaoshan. Back home, keeps matchmaking for him, keeps sending him blind dates to his workplace and stuff in Shenzhen, and he's not interested. He doesn't really necessarily want to marry a Chu Chow girl. And in fact, he's got a girlfriend. He's been seeing a Mandarin speaker woman from Hongshan for the last 2 years. They're very happy. So he's like, right, what we're going to do is I am going to take you home to meet my family.
1: Okay.
0: She doesn't speak Chu Chow dialect. She doesn't really know anything about their sort of cultural little peccadilloes or what have you. And his mum, who's an absolute battle axe, she's brilliant. She's played by this non-professional actress called Zhong Xiao Shan, who you know is just playing herself and is absolutely wonderful in it. You know, initially she's just like, I'm not interested. She keeps just referring to the girl as the non-local. She's like, will the non-local like this? And will she eat this? And will she do it? It's like she's sitting right there.
1: A bit of Ken Loach going on there, you know, the not real actors and all that stuff.
0: And it's good. It's played quite lightheartedly. So what you get is you get something that's part sort of travel log, you know, looking into, you know, what it's like in a Chu Chow village and, you know, the different foods and all the rest of it. It's a little bit of a fish out of water comedy because things are different enough that the girlfriend doesn't really quite know what she's doing.
1: Yeah.
0: And then there's a bit of a family drama because what we are told going in, the girlfriend asks our guy, she's like, have you talked to your family about my situation? And he's like, no, I'll do it when we get there. And so there's this question mark hanging over the whole drama. What is her situation? How serious is it? How will it impact all of this? Needless to say, it comes out. And when it does come out, it's quite serious and it causes lots of problems. So I quite enjoyed this. You know,
1: sounds
0: I saw Dear You when it came out a few months ago. And that's that's the new movie, and that's obviously, you know, this one is a bit of a stepping stone towards that. That movie, the one that's been really successful, is more ambitious. It's a period drama. It's a bigger scope. It's all the rest of it. It's about these historical things. This here, he's kind of cutting his teeth. He's like finding his feet. He's working out how to make a movie as much as anything else. So it's very low budget. It's very low stakes, lower, you know.
1: Lo-fi.
0: Easy. Yeah, it is. And like I said, you know, almost entirely non-professionals. And it's all set in Guangdong. You know, it's in Shenzhen and it's up in his village, and that's about it. But it works really well. And I think the simplicity of it really helps, because you can focus on the little regional details, on the food. Yeah, and on the family dynamics. And this performance by the mother is she's one for the ages. Absolutely brilliant. I mean, if she wants a career going forward, she's got one.
1: Do you know anything about the backstory of the casting or anything like that? It's kind of interesting.
0: It's just where he grew up, and okay. So he's just gone to his hometown and just put out an open casting call to anybody in the village.
1: How cool
0: really.
1: Is that?
0: And and it works really, really well. So if you did go and see Dear You, which is still playing because it's, you know, it's doing remarkably well, and it only opened in Hong Kong about a month or so ago.
1: Okay.
0: So Dear You is still out. That's good as well. If you've seen that and want a bit more, then this is the movie he made before that. And it's just, yeah, this very small, delightful little kind of romantic comedy set in up in Guangdong.
1: Nice one. Remind us of the name once again.
0: And that is called Back to Love.
1: Brilliant. Let's do some more.
0: All righty then.
1: He's having a little drinky break there. Okay. Ready?
0: Okay, there's a Korean movie out.
1: Oh, yeah.
0: Do you like a Korean movie?
1: Love
0: called
1: it.
0: Number One. So this, another family drama with an ever so slight sort of fantastical element in it. It stars two of the stars of Parasite, Jang Hye-jin and Choi Woo-shik.
1: Yep.
0: Jang Hye-jin is the widowed mother of two teenage boys. But when tragedy strikes and her older son, just before his graduation, he gets killed in a car accident.
1: Mm.
0: And her younger son... who's Ha-min, who is our sort of protagonist, if you like, played by Choi Woo-shik. He kind of blames it on his mother. He's like, oh, you know, you kept him behind. You know, you're always trying to force feed him more food. And if you hadn't held him back that morning and given him more food, he wouldn't have crossed the road at the time that he did and got hit by the car and whatever. You know, it's illogical, but he's emotional and he's upset.
1: Yeah.
0: Because the mother, her love language has always been food. She's from Busan, so again, it's regional food. It's regional mothers from you know, outside of the city, and she Brilliant. Cooks up all of this, so you know, very authentic homemade food for them, and you know, that's how she expresses her love. But after this tragedy strikes the family, when he eats his mother's food, suddenly these numbers just appear in front of his eyes.
1: Ooh.
0: And it says 365, and then he will see, what does it count down?
1: 759.
0: It just goes down to 364.
1: Yeah.
0: And he's like, that's weird. Can you see that? And his mother's like, what are you talking about? And then it goes away. And then the next time he eats her food, 364 appears, and it goes down to 363. And he's like, what the hell? So it's like something is happening where whenever he eats his mother's food, the number is counting down. He gets the idea in his head that this is counting down to his mother's death, and that if it gets to zero, his mum's going to die. So he has to stop eating his mother's food. But obviously, this is the only thing his mother knows. It's the only way that she's able to express herself is with her cooking. Mm. And so he says, okay, well, all I can do is sever ties. And so he goes off to college in Seoul, and he never comes back. We jump to 15 years later. And he's now, you know, a young professional, and he's settling down with his girlfriend. His girlfriend is an orphan. And when he proposes to her, she says, okay, on one condition, that your mother comes and lives with us. You know, I didn't grow up with a family. Marriage is my chance to have a family and enjoy all the perks of family life. But Ha-min says, well, no, my mum can't come up from, she has to stay in Busan, she can't come and live with us. But he can't explain why.
1: Mm.
0: And so that is the setup of the movie.
1: Pretty clever. That's pretty original,
0: yeah,
1: isn't
0: no, it's
1: it?
0: It's an interesting thing. It's an interesting thing. And I think that the movie really kind of works best, actually, in much the same way as Back to Love did, the film I was talking about before, is just in its sort of celebration of kind of provincial food, really. You know, this is very much a sort of a foodies movie, particularly there's sort of a beef and radish soup that is a particular sort of favourite of Harmin since childhood that he struggles to replicate when he's living in Seoul with his girlfriend, because obviously he can't eat his mum's version of it. The fantastical element of it doesn't quite work as well as you think it's going to work. And the film kind of ties itself up in knots a little bit, trying to actually explain what it really does mean and how it's going to work out. The other bit, but the big problem with the movie is that Harmin, our central character, this young man, well, he's probably in his 30s now, is really unlikable. He's really spoiled, really objectionable. Part of it is because he can't explain the situation to anybody, or when he does, everybody just thinks he's making excuses.
1: Few holes in it, though, aren't there, James? As you've just said, I mean, the immediate one that grabbed me, knowing nothing about this, is how arrogant or single-minded of him to assume it's his mother's death.
0: And this is exactly the problem, is that he is incredibly spoiled and arrogant and unlikable and, you know, only thinks of himself. He's kind of packaging it in it in a way, going, oh, I'm helping my mother. But you know, you're not. You're breaking your mother's heart with every day that you're not at home. And it really sort of examines this relationship, this sort of mother-son relationship, which seems to be, you know, incredibly strong in certain parts of the world, and particularly here in Korea, but it is almost unbreakable. And the doesn't matter how objectionable the son is, he will be absolutely pampered till his dying day. You know, blind devotion from the mother. And you're like, well, you know, this doesn't really ring true to me. I can't relate to this kind of unblinking, love, really.
1: So is this all the eggs but no omelette? Or what's the deal?
0: Well, it's trying to use a fantastical gimmick to explore a very sort of simple and serious issue.
1: That of death. Basically.
0: That of death, that of mother-son relationships, and just how impervious to tragedy and trauma are they? It doesn't quite hold together, just because I don't think it justifies some of the behaviour that Harmin does, some of his actions, some of the way he treats his mother. Nevertheless, I made the mistake of going in hungry, and my stomach was growling throughout because the food on display. You know, I do go down to Busan every year, and the local dishes, particularly like the pork soupy rice, which I have of a morning after, is absolutely delicious. And seeing all of that on display was kind of worth it.
1: All right then. Well, there you go. You've got plenty to choose from. Let's wrap it up. We've got time. Let's do another.
0: All right. Okay. Well, last and least.
1: Right. Thank you, James. It's been a pleasure after watching.
0: Okay. There's a Japanese anime called Chikawa the Movie, The Secret of the Mermaid Island. Okay. So this is the big screen spin-off of a manga and anime franchise called Chikawa, named after the main character, who is this little creature, little mammalian animal, who him and his friends get into like little daily adventures. That they are big foodies as well. They will do anything for a hot meal. And it started as an anime. Hang on, so let me just explain to you what this is. It was serialized on X, formerly Twitter, since 2020, and it's been collected in 8 volumes of comic books.
1: Right.
0: There was an anime television series that premiered in April 2022, and they went on to a second series. And now there is this big screen movie. I have not seen any of that. I've not read any of that. I knew nothing about this going in. So the premise of this movie is that Chikawa and his little friends, who are all like little like rabbits and gerbils and squirrels and stuff. There's about half a dozen of them.
1: Yeah.
0: they're living their lives quite happily, and then a flyer is dropped by a seagull, and it's like, come to our island, and you can sort of eat all that you like, and there are prizes to be won, and all of this stuff. So they get on the ferry, and they go across to this island, only to discover that the island is being ravaged by a giant siren creature.
1: Siren creature.
0: And, yeah.
1: Right.
0: Like a giant siren creature, and that they are being picked off one by one, the residents of this little island, who are all like little bobbly creatures themselves. And they need someone to subjugate this creature. And so Chikawa and his friends decide to investigate. And weird stuff happens.
1: Oh, yeah.
0: You know, this presents itself as incredibly family-friendly, like very crudely drawn, simple animation. It's all bright colours and sweet music, and they all just go to each other. But then the story goes in some very weird and dark places. You know, yeah. there is death, there is murder, there is cannibalism.
1: Are you all surprised kinds of... from the country that brought you House?
0: Well, okay, you know, I mean, I try. I mean, anime is a whole massive just area of content that I know not a huge amount about, but I do try, you know, and penetrate some of this stuff. It has been a huge hit in Japan, like massive, you know, real box office bonanza. I did not get it at all. Like from minute one, I was like, okay, this is a cute little kids thing,
1: but no,
0: I'll get to the end of this. 90 minutes later, I'm like, what is going on?
1: That's great.
0: I do not understand. But it never changes the tone with which it approaches these subjects. But the things that are happening on screen just get sort of weirder and darker and crazier. And I asked my friend who I watched it with, who is more familiar with this. I was like, is that what it's normally like? And he was like, oh, yeah. This is what it's like. This is what the TV show is like. You've got these cute little characters, and they're stuck in an economic infrastructure which is horrible to them and treats them terribly, and they have to do all of these horrible jobs all the time in order to make money so they can climb up, and some of them have got monsters inside of them.
1: Oh, fair play.
0: I was just like, wow, okay. You know, some things you just have to sort of take a step back and go, you know what, this one is not for me.
1: Yeah. Sort of stop off and get the jazz jelly babies, I think, on the way into something like
0: I mean, that. I don't know. I mean, if anybody out there is familiar with this stuff and likes this stuff, please let me know.
1: Is it a genre? Is this a thing? I mean, it sounds like a thing.
0: Well, it's a franchise. It's a whole thing.
1: But this sweet and sour nonsense, you know.
0: I haven't come across anything kind of like this before. So if you're familiar, if you like this, please explain to me what it's all about.
1: All right,
0: and why.
1: Well, somebody's going to, you know.
0: It's called, yeah, Chikawa, the movie... Secret of the Mermaid Island. It's out now, and it left me utterly perplexed. I did not get it at all.
1: That's great, though. That's great. And considering you said you were digging, you know, scraping barrels within barrels today, well, that's some pretty interesting stuff, actually.
0: Well, there you go. Okay.
1: Remind us what we were talking about.
0: Good question. Okay, well, that was Chikawa, the movie The Secret of the Mermaid Island.
1: Yep.
0: Yeah. Also in cinemas is Number One. Which was a flawed Korean drama about a mother-son relationship. Also in cinema, Back to Love, Chu Chow movie. Really delightful little kind of romantic comedy that's well worth checking out. And also the movie that, from the same director that came out a couple of months ago, Dear You. Do go watch that if you're interested.
1: Yarp.
0: And then Ted Lasso has just kicked off season 4.
1: Nice one. Catch you next week. Marshy Movie Time will return.

this. Thanks, as always, to our mate James Marsh. He'll be back next week. More movie Marsh time. It's Friday, come on. It's M. Byhold to take you up to the news at 1. Danny Hicks at 25 past. It's Radio 3. Play such a

0: RTHK, the news at 1 with Peter Caveos. The headlines. Thai police say a teacher has died and four have been injured in a school shooting just north of Bangkok. China's exports jump on demand for high-tech products. And the U.S. puts tariffs on polysilicon, a key material for solar panels. Reports are coming out of a school shooting incident in Thailand. Thai police say a teacher has died and four were injured in a school shooting just north of Bangkok. Police said the gunman, a student, then killed himself. The incident took place in the Bang Krai district of Nong Thap Buri province. In photos circulated by emergency workers, students streamed out of the Deb Sirin Nong Thap Buri school on the northwestern outskirts of the Thai capital as ambulances operated. Chinese exports soared last month as mainland manufacturing benefited from the global AI boom and demand for tech products. Wendy Wong has the story.
1: Customs data for July shows China's exports rising just under 24% from a year earlier in US dollar terms. That beat market expectations, with a Reuters poll predicting a rise of just over 22%. Exports of semiconductors almost doubled in value terms, and overall high-tech products exports expanded just under 41%. Meanwhile, imports rose 27.5%, less than the 28% rise predicted. The growth came despite pressure on the global trading system from the war in the Middle East and trade frictions with the U.S.
0: U.S. President Donald Trump has signed an order to set minimum import prices and new tariffs on products made using polysilicon, a key material for solar panels and semiconductors. They face a 15% tariff from December 4. The move follows a U.S. Commerce Department investigation. Although it did not name countries, China is a major player in the world's solar supply chain. Howard Lutnick is the U.S. Commerce Secretary.
2: Polysilicon is sort of the foundational product that makes silicon wafers that become the AI chips and the chips that are in our phones and everything. So the president's policies have brought 50% of production into America. But we need the foundational products made here. Otherwise, you know, we're making the products here, but we need the supply chain here. So this will bring the supply chain here.
0: The parents of baby Danny say the High Court will rule by late September on their application for a writ of habeas corpus to challenge the government's custody of their child. A closed-door hearing lasting around an hour was held today to review the application. Baby Danny, who is born at home, is currently under the care of the Social Welfare Department under a 3-year court order. The father

0: Tsong Wai Bong said the family may not appeal if the ruling goes against them.
1: We really worry about our financial situation. We are not very rich. If we lose the case and we have to pay the cost of the litigation, we have a bit difficulty. So if we lose and then the court ordered us to pay the cost, we have to consider very carefully about whether we apply for an appeal or not. But we won't ask for any funding or donations from the public.
0: A burst water pipe has caused traffic disruption in North Point and water supply problems in the area. The water supplies department said a fresh water main began leaking this morning. Due to the incident, part of Phuc Yum Road was closed for repair work. Water supplies have returned to normal, except for the nearby Harbor Heights residential complex. Lawmaker Chen Hoyan says new Greater Bay Area consumer protection regulations set for October will boost market transparency. Under the plan, consumer councils in Guangdong, Hong Kong, and Macau will share information, handle cross-boundary complaints, and issue joint risk warnings. She was speaking on RTHK.
2: If we can have joint investigations across all these places, you can imagine there will be a lot of reference data in the future. You won't have to rely on inferences online or word of mouth to choose a dental clinic, a hospital, or a nursing home. There will be much more objective quality surveys and consumer market research.
0: Kai Tak Sports Park CEO Andrew Kam says the organization's top priority is to promote and elevate sports in Hong Kong, while non-sporting events like concerts are lower down the list. Speaking on RTHK's On Broadcast Drive program, Kam said venues at the park would prioritize hosting major sporting events that have substantial public demand.
3: This venue is very well suited for football, and football is one of the most popular sports in Hong Kong. So every year, we set aside time for the FIFA windows. And if there are matches, we will make sure those dates are arranged first.
0: U.S. President Donald Trump has signed two executive orders that the White House says expands the definition of people who are ineligible for birthright citizenship and bans so-called birth tourism. Limiting birthright citizenship has been one of the top priorities in the Republican president's crackdown on immigration. An earlier effort by Trump was rejected by the U.S. Supreme Court in June.
4: We had a very unfortunate decision in the Supreme Court concerning birthright. It was close, but a very, very unfortunate decision. So we're making adjustments because it's very unfair. This was done for a different reason. This was done right after the Civil War. This was for the babies of slaves. And what's happening now, people are building businesses around it. From wealthy people are building businesses around birthright citizenship. That's not the way it's supposed to work. It's a disgrace. They're buying their way in.
0: The U.S. government reportedly plans to expand vetting of the social media accounts of visa applicants, including foreign journalists. White House Press Secretary Karoline Leavitt reposted an article on X by the Daily Signal that said the U.S. State Department was expanding its social media vetting for more types of visas. The Daily Signal said it had obtained an internal memo outlining the plan. It reportedly requires applicants to change the settings on their social media accounts to public or open. Yemen's Houthis have claimed responsibility for a missile and drone attack against what they described as Saudi-backed military mobilizations in eastern Yemen. At least 58 government troops have reportedly been killed and dozens injured. Yahya Sari is a Houthi military spokesman.
5: The Yemeni armed forces warn the criminal Saudi enemy against committing any foolishness against our country and people, and it will bear the consequences of any escalation. We advise those among our countrymen who have been misled and deceived to leave the Saudi enemy's camps and return to their home regions before it is too late.
0: A spokesman for the Saudi-led military coalition that supports Yemen's internationally recognized government says a Houthi attack on southern Saudi Arabia has wounded 11 people. Major General Turki al-Maliki said the attack injured 7 Saudis, 1 Yemeni, 2 Egyptians, and 1 Pakistani national. There are no immediate comments from the Houthis on the statement. And we have an update from that earlier story in the Bangkok school shooting. Reuters is reporting the Thai education minister as saying that 4 people have died in the shooting, including teachers and students. Meanwhile, the United Nations has urged Yemen's warring parties not to escalate the situation following the Houthi attacks. Farhan Haq is a UN spokesman.
6: We call on the Yemeni parties to exercise restraint and refrain from actions that could lead to further military escalation. Renewed fighting risks reversing the hard-won gains made towards reducing violence in the past years.

0: the parties must prioritize dialogue and engage constructively with UN-led efforts towards a negotiated political settlement.
1: The leader of Ceuta says at least 100 people died when tens of thousands of migrants last week rushed across the border from Morocco into the Spanish enclave. Speaking during an EU parliamentary meeting, Juan Jesus Vivas Lara gave an update on the situation.
2: Ceuta has not yet returned to normal because between 3,000 and 5,000 of the people who entered during the fateful days of July the 30th and 31st still remain in the city because the reception centres for adult and minor migrants are overwhelmed and have reached a state of collapse, meaning that the influx has developed into a humanitarian emergency of enormous proportions.
1: FIFA's bid to move past the biggest internal crisis of the current presidency appears unlikely to end scrutiny of how world football is governed. European football's governing body, UEFA, is maintaining its threat to boycott the World Cup. Jamie Clark has that story.
3: A day after FIFA's leadership gathered in Morocco to publicly reaffirm support for President Gianni Infantino, world football's governing body apologised to its members for mistakes around the abandoned proposal to sell a slice of the World Cup's commercial future. FIFA also pledged to review the process that led to the controversy. However, UEFA stressed that its key conditions for return to FIFA competitions hadn't been met. It said in a statement, quote, "First, the proposal to sell off the major competitions had to be withdrawn, and secondly, assurances have to be made that such attempts to disfigure the game in this way will never be made again." UEFA added that FIFA employees, whose careers depend on his favour agreeing with Infantino, did not alter its position. Meanwhile, South America's CONMEBOL, usually supportive of Infantino, expressed concerns over the repeated unilateral actions taken without resorting to dialogue. Players' Union, FIFPro, said Infantino's proposal, negotiated behind closed doors, was not just a governance failure, but a profound abuse of presidential power. FIFA attempted to present a united front, warning critics that, with the project now abandoned, it would, quote, no longer tolerate any attacks on its integrity, good governance, and due process.
1: RTHK time, 10 past 1, time for sports.
4: Good afternoon, I'm your AI sports presenter. We begin here at home, and football fever continues in Hong Kong tonight with Bayern Munich playing Aston Villa in the third and final exhibition match at Kai Tak Stadium in a week. Kickoff is set for 8 o'clock tonight, Hong Kong time. Bayern head coach Vincent Kompany confirmed that captain Manuel Neuer will start at goal. He was also asked to compare the difference between the Premier League and the Bundesliga.
5: I think a lot of these comparisons, you just have to look at the finance of the leagues, you know. So the Premier League has got a lot more resources than any other league at the moment in the world. So that's also the reason why they are the best league in the world. I'm not saying anything shocking. I hope it makes sense, right? If you have money, you can buy better talent. So it makes sense. It's linked. But what the Bundesliga has is a really powerful fan culture, really, really talented players that come through anywhere in the league, in a lot of clubs, and a lot of big teams as well.
4: Also in football, Real Madrid and Vinicius Jr. have agreed on a new contract that keeps him at the club for another 6 years. The Spanish giants took to social media to confirm the Brazil star's contract extension, ending speculation about his future that had linked him with Arsenal. Real begin their La Liga season on August 22nd against Espanyol as they rebuild their squad in Jose Mourinho's second spell in charge. To hoops, and Jaylen Brown has been officially introduced as the newest member of the Philadelphia 76ers. The five-time NBA All-Star, who was acquired in a trade with the Boston Celtics last month, joins a revamped Philly roster loaded with offensive firepower, including LeBron James, former MVP Joel Embiid, Tyrese Maxey, and rising star Vijay Edgecombe. With several players accustomed to carrying large scoring roles, Brown said he was prepared to adjust his game in pursuit of a championship.
6: My focus is winning. So, I mean, obviously, you know, other people's focus may be scoring and my focus is going into every practice, every meeting, every

0: to shoot around every film session is like, how do we win night in and night out? So sometimes that may change, sometimes it may look different, but whatever it takes, you know, at no point, at this point in my career, nothing else is really moves me.
1: In tennis, Aryna Sabalenka is through to the round of 16 at the Canadian Open in Toronto. The women's world number one prevailed in straight sets over China's Zhang Shuai, winning 6-3, 6-4 in 1 hour and 16 minutes. Also through is Poland's Iga Świątek, who needed just over an hour to defeat Switzerland's Victoria Golubic 6-2, 6-1 to move into the last 16. In the men's draw in Montreal, Britain's Cameron Norrie held off Australia's Alex de Minaur in an epic match lasting for almost 3 hours. And finally, in cycling, Kimberly Lecour emerged victorious in a reduced sprint to take stage 6 of the Women's Tour de France, overcoming a scary start that included an early fall and mechanical problems. The Mauritian rider was part of an 8-strong breakaway group 10 kilometers from the finish, launching her sprint with 300 meters remaining to finish ahead of her rivals on the 153-kilometer course in southeastern France. And that's your look at sport.
2: And here's your look at the weather for this afternoon and tonight. Mainly fine, extremely hot over parts of the New Territories in the afternoon. Isolated showers and thunderstorms later. The outlook extremely hot persistently in the next couple of days. Temperatures in some areas will reach 37 degrees or above. There will be isolated showers. High temperature weather will continue mid next week. Currently, it's 33 degrees at the observatory, relative humidity at 63%. There is a very hot weather warning in effect, and the heat stress at work warning is currently amber. And to end the news, we will recap our top stories once again. Reports out of Thailand say at least 4 people have died in a shooting just north of Bangkok. China's exports jump on demand for high-tech products, and the U.S. put tariffs on polysilicon, a key material for solar panels. The news from RTHK.
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There you are, Hilma Minks. Lyrics of the 80s. Goodness me, I've had enough. It's 19 minutes past 1 o'clock. About 6 minutes, going to say hi to Danny Hicks, because Friday means sports and all. You can

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0: That is Idol and Gimme That Love here on Radio 3, which wouldn't be a bad thing, would it? I tell you what we're going to do is pop up the Facebook Live in just a few seconds. And if you've got time, join Danny Hicks for this week's Sports and All. And there's some quite juicy stuff to talk about this week. Guess what that is? Yeah, The Brew. Find us there after this.
1: This is James Ross, and this week on The Latest and Greatest, The Sweet, Jan and Dean, and Casey and the Sunshine Band. Plus, we'll have Andy Williams, Simply Red, Keen, Queen, Rita Coolidge, Billy Fury, Neil Diamond, and our mystery TV theme tune is this one. We're going back to the mid-70s for a sci-fi show. But what is it? We will reveal all this Sunday lunchtime from 12 noon right here on Radio 3.
0: CHK Radio 3. Yeah, well, we're rocking and rolling. We're up there at The Brew, so let's say hi to Danny Hicks and find out what's going on in the scurrilous world of top-end football. How are you?
2: Well, it's been quite pleasant in Hong Kong. We've had two games at Kai Tak this week. Manchester City against Inter Milan and Chelsea against Juventus, and we've got Bayern Munich at Aston Villa tonight. I'll come to those shortly because obviously the big talking point in the world of football this week, as last week. I left you last week with FIFA doubling down on their FIFA Forward Enterprise, Financial Forward Enterprise program, where they were going to sell off 20% of the World Cup to a company ostensibly run by members of Donald Trump's family. And 24 hours later, that was dead in the water. They withdrew it amongst houses.
0: I've got to give you this one, Danny. You did say it would move fast.
2: It did move fast. It moved quicker than I thought, but still the calls have been there. You know, that's one part of it for the likes of UEFA, who basically want Infantino to go now, the architect of all this, the guy who managed to come up with this plan and not tell anyone about it, not tell any of his committee members, fellow executives, and just hatch it and present it to people as a fait accompli with a bit of extortion thrown in, accept it by September 19th, and you get

0: 40 million. If you don't, you'll only get 10 and all this nonsense. Anyway, that's dead in the water. But Infantino, rather than graciously fall on his sword, accept defeat and move over for someone else, no, he's getting the wagons in a circle. He's Infantino's last stand is about to happen. And he called a meeting of FIFA executives on Wednesday in Morocco, which is one of the host countries for the next World Cup, amid, let's just say, speculation or rumours that Morocco were told, or certain people were told, that if they backed Infantino to stay, then Morocco would get the World Cup final, not Spain or Portugal.
1: It's a bit obvious, though, isn't it?
0: You know, I mean, here we go again. He's denied that. But the FIFA executives that met and unanimously backed Infantino, of course they would, wouldn't they? Because they were the executives that are all loyal to him. None of the dissenting voices, the likes of Arsene Wenger or anyone else, were actually at the meeting. So we had the spectacle of a load of people who rely on Infantino for their roles in FIFA and their highly paid and highly remunerated existence in the world of football, issuing a statement saying they, lo and behold, backed Gianni Infantino. And the statement came out, this is what we got, the statement in the press from FIFA saying that, you know, they kind of had fallen behind Infantino and backed him to the full and this, that and the other. And the statement was signed by Gianni Infantino. So there you go. So where are we? Where we are is that UEFA have said yesterday that they are still boycotting. The boycott of FIFA events holds, as far as they're concerned, because although they've got one of their requests, which was that the FFE plan has been dropped, they are still not supporting Infantino. The English FA issued a statement yesterday saying they have withdrawn their support for him. They have lost confidence in him, and they've said basically that, you know, getting backing from people who are his loyalists, it does not change the situation one little bit, because there are enough dissenting voices in FIFA. Meanwhile, the African Confederation, and they would, wouldn't they, have come out backing Infantino. Well, surprise, surprise, Africa were the biggest winners of the expanded World Cup. They got, of the 16 extra teams, they got four of the places, and they ended up with five, one through a playoff. So they end up with five extra teams in the World Cup,
1: right,
0: nine getting through the second round. They squarely are in favour of Infantino, but UEFA against. We are waiting to hear what the Asian Football Confederation say. They've got the next World Cup, after the one after next in Saudi Arabia. They have been supporters of Infantino in the past, but they were very strong for them in their condemnation of the FFE last week. We're also waiting to hear from CONCACAF and CONMEBOL. I think CONCACAF, the Central North American body, will probably come out against Infantino. And it's a question of, do UEFA force something like an extraordinary FIFA Congress to force a vote of no confidence and get him to step down? Or do they wait until March, when he's up for re-election anyway, and find a candidate? The opposing voices find a candidate that can get the 106 votes needed of the 211 confederations.
1: Is there somebody in the wings?
0: To basically beat him in an election. We'll see. In the meantime, the man himself, Gianni Infantino, have a listen to this, because he doesn't think he's done anything wrong.
2: Well, the fans, they remain the cornerstone of the beautiful game, and the sport they watch and love will not change. FIFA obviously continues to govern football without any external interference, and the flagship tournament it organizes, like the FIFA World Cup or the FIFA Women's World Cup, will always remain.
0: Will they, though? Because the Women's Under-20 World Cup kicks off on September the 5th in Poland. Poland, last time I looked, were a member of UEFA. UEFA is boycotting FIFA tournaments. There are six European teams in that FIFA Under-20 Women's World Cup. At the moment, there's got to be a doubt whether that will go ahead. He also said in that very, I've got to say, smug statement, FIFA will always continue without any external interference. Excuse me, we had a red card overturned in the World Cup because Donald Trump phoned you up. We had the Saudi Arabians awarded the World Cup in 2034 without a bidding process, just being, you know, done in back rooms. And you awarded a FIFA Peace Prize to Donald Trump because he was upset he didn't get the real one, the Nobel Prize. I mean, what are you talking about? No external interference in FIFA. And yeah. You won't... Oh, see, this is what gets UEFA's goat and everyone. And these things over a number of years, I mean, basically, it's all... The corks come out the bottle.
3: Yeah,
0: now.
3: It's been building and, up, right?
0: And we're... I don't know what's going to happen, but at the moment we have got a definite split in the way in the world of football, with UEFA and others on one side and Infantino and his cronies on the executive committee in FIFA and Africa on the other. We wait to see how this develops, but an awful lot has happened in the last week since I talked to you. So I guarantee by the time we reconvene next Friday, an awful lot more will have happened. But what has happened in Hong Kong especially, is that pre-season football has been going on apace. We're in the middle of pre-season friendlies around the world, around Asia. And tonight at the Kai Tak Stadium, we've got Aston Villa, who will be in the UEFA Super Cup final on Wednesday against PSG. So it's their final practice match before playing for one of the big UEFA trophies against Bayern Munich, the German champions. And... Now, it's interesting because Bayern Munich manager, Vincent Kompany, who obviously spent many, many years, he's a great player for Manchester City, won four titles with Manchester City. He came to Hong Kong with Manchester City about 13 years ago. And he obviously played in Hong Kong with them. But have a listen to this, because the memories of which stadium he played in are obviously a bit hazy.
4: It was this stadium, right? It was a different stadium. Yeah, because I was telling Stani, I said, they made a lot of changes to this stadium. But if it's a different one, it makes sense. Yeah, it's a new one. Yeah, I know, but I didn't follow the development of infrastructure in Hong Kong in recent years, so I didn't know. So no, look, this stadium's great.
0: Yeah, he turned out on the press conference yesterday. The pre-match press conference basically was like, wow, they've made a lot of changes to this stadium. He thought he was at the Song Kong Park. So the Bayern manager is struggling to tell his Kai Taks from his Song Kong Park.
3: Wow.
0: But there you go. And unfortunately, we can't hear from Unai Emery and the Aston Villa manager because they cancelled their pre-match presser yesterday. I'm not sure what reason, but it's a bit annoying for those of us in the Hong Kong media who very rarely get to chance to talk and quiz these big managers. But anyway, they're on at 8 o'clock tonight, 8 o'clock kickoff, Bayern against Villa. I hope it's a good game, a good turnout. We've already had, I say, on Wednesday, we had Chelsea against Juventus, 43,000 plus in for that, so pretty good.
3: Yeah.
0: When you consider the feast of football we've had this summer with the World Cup and everything else, and we'd also had, we got three games this week at the stadium. As I said last week, it's a, you know, if you're a neutral football fan, you want to go along, you pick and choose which ones to go to. You're not going to go to all three. Ticket prices are not that cheap, to be honest. I think something could be done in that direction as well from some of these organisers. Because, you know, you're looking at, for decent seats, you're looking at two grand upwards, and it's a lot of money, and especially if you want to take, you know, you've
3: family
0: got kids
3: job.
0: Who are football
3: yep, yep,
0: fans
3: yep.
0: And you want to take the kids and all that and buy a hot dog and a program and a souvenir and maybe some merchandise.
3: I thought you were talking about the hot dog, if the Sevens is anything to go by.
0: Yeah, I mean, I saw the concession stands were doing great business on Wednesday, certainly at half-time I went.
3: Yeah, sure.
0: And, you know, everyone's having a great time. And almost 44,000 in for Chelsea, was just shy of 43,000 in for Man City on Saturday, last Saturday. But, you know, there was a big... It wasn't the greatest game on Wednesday, Chelsea-Juventus. It was a typical pre-season game, teams finding each other out, finding their system. Chelsea had a squad as long as your arm. I mean, they so many players, they tried to rotate in and out. But in the 82nd minute, there was a lovely moment because Chelsea's Mihailo Mudrić, who's been on a doping ban and finally won his appeal and got back, only last Friday found out he could play football again for the first time in 2 years and had a 4-year doping ban lifted on appeal. and he flew in, joined up with the squad. He didn't

0: Yeah, but he didn't even have a shirt number on at training on Tuesday night, but they found him a spare number in the, I don't know, the 50, 60 players they got in their squad. They managed to find him number 43. And in the 82nd minute, he came on and got the biggest cheer of the night. I've got to say, it was brilliant from the Hong Kong fans. And also got standing ovation from his teammates on the bench. And it was just a lovely moment. He played 10, 15 minutes. He showed a bit of the old spark down the left wing, was a bit lively. And the Chelsea manager, Xabi Alonso, spoke about it afterwards and said it was a very special moment.
1: Really pleased for him. It was emotional for everyone from the club to see him back, especially when I told him that before the game that was my idea, that he could play 10, 15 minutes. He was thrilled for sure. It was after such a long period to be back on the pitch. It was great feeling for him and great feeling for everyone as well.
0: Yeah, so Juventus won that one 1-0. The Chelsea lost their last couple of pre-season friendlies, lost to Spurs in Sydney last week. But, you know, pre-season is pre-season. But it was an absolute belter of a goal, I got to say, from a header off of Juventus. And that sent the fans home happy because it was one of the sweetest strikes you'll see, left foot from outside the box in the top corner. But before that, as I say, last Saturday we had Manchester City against Inter. Drew 1-1 that one and went to penalties for whatever reason. I suppose because they have to give a trophy at the end. This was I think it was called the Asahi Super Dry Cup. Unfortunately, the Asahi Super Dry didn't seem to make it to the press room, but never mind. Sponsors, take note. We get thirsty when we're working. But they lost on penalties, Chelsea, Manchester City. But you know, all the talk, of course, Enzo Maresca, new man in charge of Manchester City, Pep Guardiola, 10 of the most successful years any manager's ever enjoyed anywhere in the world at Manchester City. How do you follow that? Enormous shoes to fill. And there was Enzo Maresca's first game in charge. Well, at least he didn't lose it. And, you know, yet again, he's asked about Pep. You can tell he's already getting fed up with the questions. But he says he's not going to be merely Pep Guardiola 2.0.
2: It's the same question from day one. For me, it's a huge privilege to be here after Pep, after 10 years with him. But as I said, I don't believe in copy and paste. I think every manager they are different. Every manager they can bring something different. So it's my target, it's my duty to try to, you know, to introduce some new idea.
0: Yeah, so that was him talking to us in the media room about obviously what's going to dog him for the next few weeks and months until he kind of makes his own stamp on that team and his own identity. And of course, you know, for all the great things Pep done, lose two or three games and Knights are going to be out, aren't they? It's not an easy act to follow a long-term manager. We've seen it with Manchester United, Alex Ferguson. Saw it at Arsenal with Arsene Wenger until Mikel Arteta came in. We've seen it at other clubs as well. But incredibly, you know, those two managers will be new to their clubs at the start of the Premier League season, which is only 2 weeks away, believe it or not. Enzo Maresca and Xabi Alonso at Chelsea. But they're two of nine clubs which will have new managers in charge or different managers to the way they ended last season. It's incredible, which is a record for the Premier League. Out of 20 Premier League clubs, nine of them will be new, which means there's an astonishing stat going around that Roberto Di Zerbi at Spurs, who was only appointed at the end of March, is now the 10th longest serving manager out of 20 in the
3: What?
0: Premier League, which is just bonkers. Well, just run through them. At Bournemouth, you've got Marco Rose. Crystal Palace, you've got Pierre Sage. Fulham, Alvaro Albaloa. Ipswich, Gary O'Neill. Ipswich got promoted under McKenna, and then he resigned, and then Gary O'Neill's taken over, so work that out. Liverpool, Andoni Iraola, formerly of Bournemouth. Newcastle, sorry, I'll come on and say, Nottingham Forest, Oliver Glasner, and Newcastle, Matthias Jessel, who's the newest one, who was announced yesterday. Jessel, of course, is another one who's got enormous shoes to fill at Newcastle because Eddie Howe was there for 5 years. He rescued Newcastle initially from relegation. He took them to their first trophy in 70 years. And now this Matthias Jessel, Matthias who, 38-year-old German, was in charge at Al Ahly, took Red Bull Salzburg to a couple of titles in Austria before that. But he's really a bit of an unknown quantity, certainly in the Premier League. And he's been talking for the first time since his appointment only a couple of days ago, and talking about his style of football and how he wants to play.
3: It's front-footed, really intense, aggressive in our approach, how we want to play football. And I think that's a perfect fit to the DNA of Newcastle United. I think there's also some values for me, not negotiable. Just talked with the staff members about these three values: trust, respect, and pure commitment. And again, if everyone is then on the same boat and we're going in the same direction, then it's going to be a really successful journey.
0: Well, we're going to have, there's not a lot, you may have, there's a bit of a theme developing amongst these managers. Not a lot of English voices in
4: there. Great accents, though, aren't they?
0: But there will, they are, but there will be a few, because Frank Lampard is in charge at Coventry, and as I say, Gary O'Neill at Ipswich. So, you know, it's not going to be totally devoid of straight-up accents, but they are some, they've got some marvellous voices. I mean, it really is good. Unai Emery is another one. So it's such a shame I couldn't get to talk to him last night.
4: We miss Ange, though. We loved Ange, didn't we?
0: We missed Ange, yeah. We could do with Ange, but yeah, there's some great ones. But, you know, fine words there from Matthias Jessel about, you know, we demand this and demand that. But, again, you know, lose the first three games of the season and you've got nowhere to go. And, you know, it's a results-based business, especially at a club as passionate as Newcastle. And the fans are a bit split. You know, most of them absolutely adored Eddie Howe, so he's not going to get an easy ride.
4: No.
0: And they're about to lose their captain and talisman, Bruno Guimarães, who's about to sign for Arsenal. And that's on the back of losing Anthony Gordon to Barcelona, Sandro Tonali to Spurs this summer, and last summer, of course, the protracted and rather painful exit of Alex Isak to Liverpool. Now, talking of Liverpool, they've been in pre-season action in the States the last two or three weeks, and they've had a mixed bag of results under their new manager, Andoni Iraola. Again, another one who's, you know, Slot came in after Klopp and won the league straight away, but then got sacked last season. So, you know, second season syndrome. And now Iraola's going to have to, because again, another much loved manager, Jurgen Klopp, who was long term and won trophies and took them to glory. And Iraola has now got to step up from Bournemouth to fill those shoes, which is not going to be easy. I say they've had a mixed bag. They've been out in the States. They beat Sunderland 4-2 in their first friendly, and then they beat Wrexham 1-0. They were 2-0 up against Leeds a couple of days ago and then lost 4-2, shipped four second-half goals. So not the way they would have wanted to finish their pre-season tour. And the new man in charge, Iraola, reflected on it afterwards.
5: I think we learned a lot of things. Probably it's obviously not the result you want, but I think probably the most useful friendly we played in a positive way in the first half and in a negative way in the second half. No, I think we've learned a lot from today. I think we can take good conclusions and solve some things, yes.
0: Yeah, so they might be getting Barcola in France or, you know, it is rumoured to be joining them. You know, Gakpo might be leaving for somewhere like Spurs. They've got Isak, of course, he's now back. He looked good. You know, spent most of the last season injured, but looked good for Sweden in the World Cup. So maybe better things are to come for Liverpool. And I think the Iraola style will suit Liverpool, and I think the fans will take to it. But again, you know, results, that nine new managers, and one, I guarantee one of them will be gone in 2 months, because one of them will have they can't all win every game, right? So one of them's going to have a bad start, at least, and is going to be out the door before you say Jack Robinson. But there we go. We're not far away from it now. 2 weeks, 21st, 2 weeks today, first Premier League game of the season, Friday night game. Next weekend will be the Community Shield, Charity Shield, and I say UEFA Super Cup. So we're getting going in earnest. It feels like the World Cup's only just finished. We got the last pre-season game in the Hong Kong, well, the Hong Kong Football First Festival was the two. Now we've got the Bayern Aston Villa match tagged on tonight. So the last of our three pre-season games this week will be over, and we'll say goodbye to Premier League teams for another year. It's horrible to say that, but there we go. The roof will be on, thankfully, because it's a silly temperature.
4: Oh,
0: you know,
4: yeah.
0: We had the roof on because of the rain last week, and now we've got the roof on because of the temperatures.
4: Well,
0: the
4: it's good that it's there, then, isn't it?
0: It's all football. But we've got some test cricket coming up in the next couple of weeks as well. So, but, yeah, we're nearly there. Start of a new season. We'll talk about it more and more FIFA shenanigans, I'm sure.

Robbie Williams on Radio 3, who loves his life. Well, always as thanks to Danny Hicks. Back next week with more sports and all, of course, our mate James Marsh as well. That's what we do on a Friday. Time to say goodbye. Stick around if you can. Steve James with you at 2:05 until 5. Right here on Radio 3. Have a brilliant weekend.

0: RTHK, the news at 2 with Peter Caveos. There's been a shooting at a school on the outskirts of the Thai capital, Bangkok. Robert Kemp has more.
1: Details are still coming in, but Reuters is reporting the Thai education minister is saying four people have died, including teachers and students. The minister did not specify whether the four dead included the gunman, who police said had killed himself. The incident took place in the Bang Krawai district of Nonthaburi province. In photos circulated by emergency workers, students streamed out of the Debsirin Nonthaburi school as ambulances operated.
0: Chinese exports soared last month as mainland manufacturing benefited from the global AI boom and demand for tech products. Wendy Wong has that story.
2: Customs data for July shows China's exports rising just under 24% from a year earlier in US dollar terms. That beat market expectations, with a Reuters poll predicting a rise of just over 22%. Exports of semiconductors almost doubled in value terms, and overall high-tech products exports expanded just under 41%. Meanwhile, imports rose 27.5%, less than the 28% rise predicted. The growth came despite pressure on the global trading system from the war in the Middle East and trade frictions with the U.S.
0: U.S. President Donald Trump has signed an order to set minimum import prices and new tariffs on products made using polysilicon, a key material for solar panels and semiconductors. They face a 15% tariff from December 4th. The move follows a U.S. Commerce Department investigation, although it did not name countries. China is a major player in the world's solar supply chain. Howard Lutnick is the U.S. Commerce Secretary.
3: Polysilicon is sort of the foundational product that makes silicon wafers that become the AI chips and the chips that are in our phones and everything. So the president's policies have brought 50% of production into America. But we need the foundational products made here. Otherwise, you know, we're making the products here, but we need the supply chain here. So this will bring the supply chain here.
0: The parents of baby Danny say the High Court will rule by late September on their application for a writ of habeas corpus to challenge the government's custody of their child. A closed-door hearing lasting around an hour was held today to review the application. Baby Danny, who was born at home, is currently under the care of the Social Welfare Department under a three-year court order. The father, Tsong Wai Bong, says the family may not appeal if the ruling goes against them.
4: We really worry about our financial situation. We are not very rich. If we lose the case and we have to pay the cost of the litigation, we have a bit difficulty. So if we lose and then the court ordered us to pay the cost, we have to consider very carefully about whether we apply for an appeal or not. But we won't ask for any funding or donations from the public.
0: Lawmaker Chen Hoi-Yan says new Greater Bay Area Consumer Protection Regulations set for October will boost market transparency. Under the plan, consumer councils in Guangdong, Hong Kong, and Macau will share information, handle cross-boundary complaints, and issue joint risk warnings. She was speaking on RTHK.
5: If we can have joint investigations across all these places, you can imagine there will be a lot of reference data in the future. You won't have to rely on inferences online or word of mouth to choose a dental clinic, a hospital, or a nursing home. There will be much more objective quality surveys and consumer market research.
0: The U.S. government reportedly plans to expand vetting of the social media accounts of visa applicants, including foreign journalists. White House Press Secretary Carolyn Leavitt reposted an article on X by the Daily Signal that said the U.S. State Department was expanding its social media vetting for more types of visas. The Daily Signal said it had obtained an internal memo outlining the plan. It reportedly requires applicants to change the settings on their social media accounts to public or open. Quick look at the weather forecast for this afternoon and tonight. Mainly fine, extremely hot over parts of the new territories in the afternoon. Isolated showers and thunderstorms later. The outlook extremely hot persistently in the next couple of days. Temperatures in some areas will reach 37 degrees or above, but there will be isolated showers. High temperature weather will continue mid-week next week. Currently, the temperature is 33 degrees Celsius at the observatory. The relative humidity sitting at 61%. Currently, there is a very hot weather warning in effect, and the heat stress at work warning is amber. The news from RTHK.

Well, that took a turn. We suddenly got particularly chilled and relaxed. With Chris Rea, exploring the beach. Good afternoon. Little Feet started us off this afternoon. Oh, Atlanta, Dixie Chicken. And oh, thank you, Phil. Cheers to Phil Whelan and guests. Sort of going to stay on the beach. This is Set Out a Beach right at the beginning of it. It's John Lennon and A Beautiful Boy.

little combination for you. Lennon with Beautiful Boy. Oasis, who I'm not sure I've ever heard of John Lennon, with a little Champagne Supernova. All part of the Friday drive.

0: Is it Lewis Tomlinson or is it the imposter? These and other questions to be answered between now and five. Stranger in my bed. I am the imposter. Radio 3. Time right now for the news headlines.
1: Authorities in Thailand say at least four people have been killed and 15 others injured in a school shooting just north of the capital, Bangkok. Two students and two teachers were reportedly killed in the assault at the high school in Nonthaburi province. A burst freshwater pipe led to the disruption in the supply of freshwater to some areas in North Point this morning. Part of Phuk Yum Road was temporarily closed for emergency repairs and water supply was gradually restored from 11 a.m. onwards. And the nation's exports have beaten expectations in July, expanding 23.9% year-on-year in U.S. dollar terms. Demand for high-tech goods surged, driven by expansion in the global AI infrastructure. More news at 3 o'clock.

Yay! Okay, Bill Haley and the Comets, Cliff Richard and the Shadows on RTHK Radio 3. I've got a copy of Move It on a 7-inch single at home. By accident, I bought this package of Cliff Richard records for my auntie, huge fan, part of the Cliff Army in Australia. And it had a double. It had an extra copy in it. Oh, I love that. Lovely, lovely, lovely. Can't remember what the B-side is at the moment. Right, I forgot to mention that later on this afternoon, Harry Wong joining us for The Weird and Wonderful World of Harry. Or The Inspiring World of Harry. Let's see whether... See if he's in a place of zen. He usually is. He'll be in after 4 o'clock. Comedians could soon be prescribed by the National Health Service in the UK to combat depression. Angie Belcher, comedian in residence at Bristol University, has been working with people in the medical field to develop sessions for people suffering from depression. Sessions from depression. Simply to make them laugh. She says that courses could help people gain a new perspective on their demons. Two professional comics have signed up to help deliver the sessions, which will be prescribed for free by GPs in an attempt to at proving that laughter really is the best medicine. My wife and I we're always laughing. Not necessarily at the same time, but my wife and I often laugh about how competitive we are with each other. But I laugh more. Thank you. Thank you. Thank you. Yep. Thank you. Yep, yep, yep, yep, yep.

Heart of Life. Heart. Comes from John Mayer on Radio 3. And the lame survey today on Facebook, Steve James on Facebook, asking for who or what is making the world a better place. Some of your postings. Scroll. Did anybody post anything that I could read out? People who perform great music and create beautiful works of art. Yes, it's from Mary. Alan's joining in. He, formerly of the constabulary. Coca-Cola make the world a better place. Play the song, Steve. I'd like to... It was the Seekers, wasn't it? New Seekers? Eurovision? I remember seeing them do that. Who or what is making the world a better place? Velcro shoe fastenings, says Bryce. Mince and cheese pies. And whoever they are, says Mel. They're having problems recruiting staff at the moment.

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It's an old Memphis song. 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

and roll. It never forgets, according to Bob Seger, and an old Memphis song, Trying to Live My Life. 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All right, guys, got to make way for the news.

0: RTHK, the news at 3 with Peter Caveos. There's been a shooting at a school on the outskirts of the Thai capital, Bangkok. Robert Kemp has more.
1: Details are still coming in, but Reuters is reporting the Thai education minister is saying 4 people have died, including teachers and students. The minister did not specify whether the 4 dead included the gunman, who police said had killed himself. The incident took place in the Bang Krui district of Nonthaburi province. In photos circulated by emergency workers, students streamed out of the Debsirin Nonthaburi school as ambulances operated.
0: Chinese exports soared last month as mainland manufacturing benefited from the global AI boom and demand for tech products. Wendy Wong with the story.
2: Customs data for July shows China's exports rising just under 24% from a year earlier in US dollar terms. That beat market expectations, with a Reuters poll predicting a rise of just over 22%. Exports of semiconductors almost doubled in value terms, and overall high-tech products exports expanded just under 41%. Meanwhile, imports rose 27.5%, less than the 28% rise predicted. The growth came despite pressure on the global trading system from the war in the Middle East and trade frictions with the U.S.
0: U.S. President Donald Trump has signed an order to set minimum import prices and new tariffs on products made using polysilicon, a key material for solar panels and semiconductors. They face a 15% tariff from December 4th. The move follows a U.S. Commerce Department investigation. Although it did not name countries, China is a major player in the world's solar supply chain. Howard Lutnick is the U.S. Commerce Secretary.
3: Polysilicon is sort of the foundational product that makes silicon wafers that become the AI chips and the chips that are in our phones and everything. So the president's policies have brought 50% of production into America. But we need the foundational products made here. Otherwise, you know, we're making the products here, but we need the supply chain here. So this will bring the supply chain here.
0: The parents of baby Danny say the High Court will rule by late September on their application for a writ of habeas corpus to challenge the government's custody of their child. A closed-door hearing lasting around an hour was held today to review the application. Baby Danny, who was born at home, is currently under the care of the Social Welfare Department under a 3-year court order. The father, Tsang Wai Bong, said the family may not appeal if the ruling goes against them.
4: We really worry about our financial situation. We are not very rich. If we lose the case and we have to pay the cost of the litigation, we have a bit difficulty. So if we lose and then the court ordered us to pay the cost, we have to consider very carefully about whether we apply for an appeal or not. But we won't ask for any funding or donations from the public.
0: Lawmaker Chen Hoyan says new Greater Bay Area consumer protection regulations set for October will boost market transparency. Under the plan, consumer councils in Guangdong, Hong Kong, and Macau will share information, handle cross-boundary complaints, and issue joint risk warnings. She was speaking on RTHK.
5: If we can have joint investigations across all these places, you can imagine there will be a lot of reference data in the future. You won't have to rely on inferences online or word of mouth to choose a dental clinic, a hospital, or a nursing home. There will be much more objective quality surveys and consumer market research.
0: The U.S. government reportedly plans to expand vetting of the social media accounts of visa applicants, including foreign journalists. White House Press Secretary Carolyn Leavitt reposted an article on X by the Daily Signal that said the U.S. State Department was expanding its social media vetting for more types of visas. The Daily Signal said it had obtained an internal memo outlining the plan. It reportedly requires applicants to change the settings on their social media accounts to public or open. Weather forecast for this afternoon and tonight, mainly fine, extremely hot over parts of the New Territories in the afternoon, isolated showers and thunderstorms later. The outlook, extremely hot persistently in the next couple of days. Temperatures in some areas will reach 37 degrees or above. There will be isolated showers. High temperature weather will continue midweek next week. Currently, the temperature is 34 degrees Celsius at the observatory, with the relative humidity sitting at 57%. There is a very hot weather warning in effect, and also the heat stress at work warning is currently set at amber. And that is the news from RTHK.
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9: I got a bad feeling about this.

Roger Goo Goo, who also got very... They got very funky as well. Serious bass guitar playing going on with that band. Loved it. Around about the same time, Nick Haywood, I think, was still part of... what was it? Haircut 100? Then he broke away, changed his situation. We'd take that situation.

on Radio 3. Apparently, your next credit card or debit card could look significantly different from the ones in your wallet now. I don't know how dated this story is. Because it's something seems... It says that card providers are moving away from the style that dates back to the 1960s and moving to a design that more accurately reflects the way that they are used today. Basically, the new look turns the familiar horizontal credit card on its side and adopts a new vertical configuration that's faster and easier to use in today's card processing terminals. Come here, my little card processing terminal. Think about how you use yours. You tap it or you insert it into a machine to make a payment. You're holding the short end. So why not have your card provider's logo staring at you in the face vertically as you're paying rather than sideways? I don't know. I've never really cared. The card companies claim that this change makes it easier for the consumer to tap and insert the card correctly. It was HSBC that launched a vertical card that was praised and by accessibility groups. Because it raised a dot for those with visual impairment labels, indicating that which way to use the card, and larger font sizes. I suppose it's true. Every time I hand the card over, it's like people... It's turned around a couple of times, upside down, this way. And don't tap it, put it in the machine. There we go. Vertical or not, I'm still going to find a way to put it in wrong. My big struggle, as all my friends know, is the fact that when you've got a tap, if you've got to, if it's a bank card and you've got to tap your number in, it's not that I don't know my number, but each machine delivers it in a different order. And that turns me into the old man tapping machine.

Wow. Do you know what? I like that. That's Kelly Clarkson, and I'd be lying. On RTHK Radio 3, it is time right now to look back at a lame survey of gold of yesteryear. And it was Women's Rules for Men. Women's Rules for Men. Number one, a grunt is seldom an acceptable way to answer any question. Dish soap really is your friend. Buying dinner does not equal foreplay. Believe it or not, you're not more attractive when you're drunk. Top women's rule for men, you're wrong and you're sorry. Lovely. And now, men's rules for women. Never ask a guy to hold your handbag in a shopping mall. When cooking a special dinner, please always include something from each of the four major food groups: meat, fried, beer, and red. Those male models with perfect bodies are all gay. Accept it. Men's rules for women. Never question a man's innate navigational ability. And fine is not an acceptable way to end an argument.

0: 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We're discussing it.
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6: Authorities in Thailand say at least 8 people have been killed in a school shooting just north of the capital, Bangkok. 3 students and 3 teachers were reportedly killed in an assault at the high school in Nonthaburi province. A burst freshwater pipe led to the disruption in the supply of freshwater to some areas in North Point this morning. Part of Fukyum Road was temporarily closed for emergency repairs and water supply was gradually restored from 11 a.m. onwards. And the nation's exports have beaten expectations in July, expanding 23.9% year-on-year in U.S. dollar terms. Demand for high-tech goods surged, driven by expansion in the global AI infrastructure. More news at 4 o'clock.
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3: 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Part 2.

0: How does that work into your Friday afternoon? A brilliant disguise described by Bruce Springsteen on RTHK Radio 3. Turn of Raphael. That's an idea.
1: Hello, Steve. Bonjour, Raph here. Modern digital marketing has evolved far beyond generic broadcasting, transforming social media platforms like X and Instagram into some hyper-localized customer service engines through the strategic use of geotagging. When customers post complaints, praise, or inquiries while visiting a specific venue or neighborhood, smart brands leverage location data to intercept and to respond to them in real time. 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This location-aware engagement strategy bridges the gap between digital customer relations and physical consumer experiences, because it allows companies to scale hyper-personalized hospitality, demonstrating that they can actively listen to consumer feedback down to exact street corner. 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It proves that in a crowded digital marketplace, meeting a customer right where they are physically standing is the ultimate competitive advantage. So to capture the bright, catchy energy of instant digital connection and reaching out across physical distance, listen to Call Me Maybe by Carly Rae Jepsen. Its sparkling, unforgettable pop rhythm mirrors the fast-paced coordination of modern location brand engagement. Now that's an idea.

Dance Like No One's Watching. It's Pixie Lott on Radio 3. Thank you very much to Raphael. It's 4:15. Harry Wong joining us after the... why do I always call him Harry Wong? Everybody else calls him Harry Gogo. Old habit. Very old habit. After 4 o'clock. Yeah, 4:15. In order to save the environment and our health, a study has argued what I think we all kind of know, that people should give up all sweet and fried foods. Researchers in Australia and New Zealand concluded that the production of unhealthy foods or junk food is having a negative effect on the Earth's ecology as well as Anita's health. Anita? Looking at 20 studies on the environmental impact of food consumption, they determined that unhealthier foods such as sweets, pastries, processed meat, fatty foods, produce more greenhouse gases. They're referring to production and transportation, not what happens after you eat it. Silly.

combination of Yes, Fleetwood Mac and The Beatles. On RTHK Radio 3, Harry Wong joining us very soon. First of all, Paul Weller.

0: RTHK, the news at 4 with Peter Cavallos. The Thai National Police say a total of 9 people have been killed by a gunman suspected to be involved in a school shooting. In a statement, police said the alleged suspect first shot his grandparents dead using his grandfather's handgun, then went to a school north of the capital, Bangkok, and killed 3 teachers and 3 students before turning the gun on himself. One student at the school described how the chaotic scene unfolded as he and other students ran for cover.
1: We started hearing some noise in Building 5, and we had no idea what happened after that. At first, I thought they were sounds of firecrackers or someone banging onto something loudly. But then we started realizing they were not firecrackers. And then it started getting more frequent, like bang, bang, bang, and then it went quiet at one point. And the shooting started again. I didn't think it was the sound of a gun. After that, we went to the toilet. We thought it was over. I walked over there when a teacher shouted, "Quickly run here, he's gone to Building 4. So we had to run here.
0: Locally, a burst water pipe has caused traffic disruption in North Point and water supply problems in the area. The water supplies department said a fresh water main began leaking this morning. Due to the incident, part of Phuc Yum Road was closed for repair work. Water supplies have returned to normal except for the nearby Harbor Heights residential complex. The parents of baby Danny say the High Court will rule by late September on their application for writ of habeas corpus to challenge the government's custody of their child. A closed-door hearing lasting around an hour was held today to review the application. Baby Danny, who was born at home, is currently under the care of the Social Welfare Department under a 3-year court order. The father, Tsong Wai Bong, said the family may not appeal if the ruling goes against them.
2: "We really worry about our financial situation. We are not very rich. If we lose the case and we have to pay the cost of the litigation, we have a bit difficulty. So if we lose and then the court ordered us to pay the cost, we have to consider very carefully about whether we apply for an appeal or not. But we won't ask for any funding or donations from the public."
0: Chinese exports soared last month as mainland manufacturing benefited from the global AI boom and demand for tech products. Wendy Wong has that story.
3: Customs data for July shows China's exports rising just under 24% from a year earlier in US dollar terms. That beat market expectations, with a Reuters poll predicting a rise of just over 22%. Exports of semiconductors almost doubled in value terms, and overall high-tech products exports expanded just under 41%. Meanwhile, imports rose 27.5%, less than the 28% rise predicted. The growth came despite pressure on the global trading system from the war in the Middle East and trade frictions with the U.S.
0: U.S. President Donald Trump has signed an order to set minimum import prices and new tariffs on products made using polysilicon, a key material for solar panels and semiconductors. They face a 15% tariff from December 4th. The move follows a U.S. Commerce Department investigation. Although it did not name countries, China is a major player in the world's solar supply chain. Howard Lutnick is the U.S. Commerce Secretary.
4: Polysilicon is sort of the foundational product that makes silicon wafers that become the AI chips and the chips that are in our phones and everything. So the president's policies have brought 50% of production into America. But we need the foundational products made here. Otherwise, you know, we're making the products here, but we need the supply chain here. So this will bring the supply chain here.
0: The U.S. government reportedly plans to expand vetting of the social media accounts of visa applicants, including foreign journalists. White House Press Secretary Karoline Leavitt reposted an article on X by the Daily Signal that said the U.S. State Department was expanding its social media vetting for more types of visas. The Daily Signal said it had obtained an internal memo outlining the plan. It reportedly requires applicants to change the settings on their social media accounts to public or open. Quick look at the weather forecast.

afternoon and tonight. Mainly fine, extremely hot over parts of the New Territories in the afternoon. Isolated showers and thunderstorms later. Outlook extremely hot, persistently in the next couple of days. Temperatures will reach 37 degrees or above. Currently, it's 33 degrees at the observatory. Relative humidity at 58%. There's a very hot weather warning, and the heat stress at work warning is amber. The news from RTHK.

0: bats. That's Jeff Beck and Imelda May singing Mary Ford's and...
1: Go on.
0: Oh, no,
1: go
0: he's
1: on.
0: Blown it.
1: Come on. Just keep going.
0: You know... Don't let me carry on until I get this.
1: Okay.
0: Les Paul.
1: Les Paul. Yes, good. Right. On a fine Friday afternoon. Well done, Steve.

0: You'll lie down now.
1: No, you don't.
0: Oh, I do.
1: It's just the beginning.
0: Welcome back, Harry Wong.
1: Thank you.
0: How are we doing?
1: We're doing absolutely fine on a crazy, sunny, ridiculously hot afternoon.
0: And it's, there's big temperatures coming.
1: Yeah, well, temperature-wise, okay, it's 33. It doesn't look like crazy.
0: 34 at the moment.
1: 34 at the moment.
0: And earlier on in our news, he was talking about, in some areas over the weekend, it's going to hit 37.
1: Okay. Well, there is the amber, there is the stress, the heat stress warning, right?
0: Yes.
1: And then there is the extremely high kind of temperature.
0: Very hot weather warning.
1: Ultraviolet indices.
0: Oh, there's that as well, yes.
1: It is all like purple. Don't worry, trust me.
0: Yeah.
1: I've been on the radio. I just went away for 1 hour for a break and then came back. Yeah.
0: Have you been working today?
1: Of course you have. It's Friday.
0: Hello.
1: It's a big day.
0: What stuff has been covered this week in your program?
1: Good point. We have done so much that it seems like we have done everything and yet nothing.
0: To remind people, okay. Radio 5 is aimed at a slightly more
1: elderly.
0: mature audience.
1: Yeah, which is a bit unusual for me.
0: That's fantastic, isn't it? As a career move, it's brilliant.
1: I have a lot of career moves. I don't know if... Oh, I just sent you a photo. Was it this morning or yesterday?
0: Yeah, I saw it.
1: Yeah, someone posted a photo on this thing called Facebook.
0: I've heard of it.
1: Pretty sure that is someone that from yesteryears, because the hip and happening people doesn't use Facebook much.
0: Yeah.
1: It's very, Instagram threads.
0: And it's a picture of the old radio team before I joined.
1: No, someone sent that picture. Someone actually uploaded that picture and I didn't see it. Who actually accidentally saw that picture? My son-in-law.
0: Oh.
1: My son-in-law. Out of all these people, my son-in-law who just came to stay in Hong Kong and working as a solicitor in a very, very beautiful, fine French firm.
0: Yes.
1: He was checking it out during office hours, by the way.
0: Well, that's the only time to look at Facebook.
1: and he sent me this picture. He said, I have this picture. And accidentally, I found you in this picture. Because apparently that picture didn't mention who's who. It just said the early FM Select. So I really want to find the source of that picture now.
0: Oh.
1: It came from one of these legendary historical Hong Kong...
0: Oh, so one of the old Hong Kong sites.
1: Some of the old Hong Kong sites
0: is
1: showing the beginning of broadcast for Metro Radio.
0: Company, yeah.
1: We can say it because it's not here anymore. It's 104 FM Select.
0: Yeah.
1: Yeah. And the strangest thing, exactly, and I sent it to you right away because it was even before you joined.
0: Yes.
1: Which is ridiculous because no one can remember the time.
0: That's
1: before
0: true.
1: You joined.
0: Well, all the publicity that we see, those of us that look at this stuff, it's not of that era.
1: No,
0: that was the training time before I joined. Yeah.
1: It was the training time.
0: Yeah.
1: It was in fact, I told my son-in-law, I said, "How strange that you found this," because as I remember, very conveniently, it's the year that my daughter was born.
0: Mm.
1: It's 1991. I joined Metro, and then my daughter was born, and then I superstitiously, deliberately blame anything that is happy that happens to me in my life, on my daughter. Because she always seems to be bringing me good luck everywhere.
0: Do you know what? It's only just dawned on me that...
1: I blame on her. Yeah,
0: no,
1: I said,
0: only just dawned on me that, I've seen your daughter recently and her lovely husband.
1: Yes.
0: And for some reason, that's wiped my brain clean, my memory clean, forgetting that, when we were first working together, she was a little baby.
1: She was just a baby.
0: She'd just been bonded.
1: Yeah, she was. That's right. She was just still on the bottle. She was still on the bottle, of course.
0: She's back on it now.
1: Oh, she is. Yeah. Exactly. after gave birth to this to my granddaughter, she's really on it. I tell you, raw fish, sashimi, and
0: It's been a tough 9 months.
1: So
0: how's the little baby doing?
1: Oh, she's the darling.
0: Granddad?
1: She's a darling. Mm. Little Sadie.
0: Wow.
1: Little Zadie.
0: Is it Sadie or Zadie? It's Zadie, isn't it?
1: Zadie. Yeah. Zadie. Actually, they took the name of a very famous author from UK, Sadie Smith.
0: So I think I've been seeing the wrong spelling of her name.
1: It's spelled Z A.
0: Oh,
1: yeah, but but Sadie, yeah.
0: Oh,
1: yeah.
0: To know.
1: It's a slang. It's a abbreviation for Sarah. Apparently, I don't know. Yeah, whatever.
0: Nah, that's made up.
1: Okay.
0: Yeah.
1: Yeah.
0: Don't worry. We can make up our own history
1: of
0: where the name
1: comes
0: from.
1: She's so cute. She's only 2 months old.
0: Yeah.
1: And she managed to put her whole fist in her mouth. Yeah.
0: Okay, that's an achievement.
1: That's a mouthful, isn't it?
0: Yeah.
1: And I was just so excited, so exciting to have her coming into the family, and a lot of really interesting and strange things has been happening to our family lately.
0: Oh yeah,
1: very strange. And I think there is something to do.
0: Steven Spielberg worthy strange, or
1: yes? Why did you mention him?
0: Why not?
1: What's his latest movie again?
0: Yeah, thingy.
1: What is it about?
0: It's about just
1: thingy.
0: That.
1: Yeah. It's about something, you know, it's about something that we shouldn't know, and now we all know about it.
0: Right.
1: Right? Yeah? It's called D-Day, right? Yeah?
0: Something like that.
1: Spielberg. You didn't see the movie, did you?
0: I haven't seen it, no.
1: Sick. That's very sick,
0: Steve. Looking forward to it. Looking forward
1: to it. It's very, very sick.
0: Oh, it's available to rent now. It's available.
1: Oh, that hurts. You have to see it on a big screen.
0: No, it's not going to happen.
1: Okay. All right, then. Did you enjoy E.T.? Terrestrial of the Third Kind, Space Encounters.
0: The first time I saw it, yes.
1: Okay, right. So that's it.
0: I'm not a fan of E.T.
1: You don't have to be a fan. It's just the first time you saw it, did you like it? That's all.
0: Yeah.
1: Don't go too deep. Don't give me that geeky
0: I don't love it anymore.
1: Oh, of course.
0: Of course.
1: I used to be crazy about this.
0: It's legendary.
1: I used to be crazy about Mickey Mouse, not anymore.
0: Oh, really?
1: Right, we grow out of it.
0: What happened to you and Mickey then?
1: Huh?
0: What happened to you and Mickey?
1: Ever since I got a little bit, I rub off a little bit of the Sorcerer's Apprentice, right?
0: Yeah.
1: Yeah, and everything I...
0: That was his best work.
1: Yeah, and everything in my hand split in two, you know? I was thinking, I'm better than you.
0: Wow. He's making it up as he goes along.
1: Now, you talk about Spielberg.
0: What weird things have been happening in your family?
1: And I am holding this piece of rock right here. Okay?
0: He is holding a piece of rock.
1: And this is E.T. related.
0: Where did that piece of rock come from, Harry?
1: Came from my nose. No, of course not. I don't want to tell you too much about it because then it's just giving you too much information.
0: How about any information?
1: Yes. Okay. The size of the piece of rock. Describe it, Steve. You're very good.
0: It's about an inch, just over an inch tall.
1: Shape?
0: Oblongy, egg shaped.
1: Yeah. But it's very rough.
0: Yeah,
1: it's very rough edges. Color?
0: It's not smooth.
1: Color?
0: I can't believe you got me with the word color from that far away across the desk.
1: Well done.
0: Wow.
1: Yeah, without spitting on my face.
0: Good catch.
1: Okay, what's the color?
0: It's black.
1: Okay. You're wrong.
0: Very dark gray.
1: It's not. Okay. It's wrong.
0: Very dark gray.
1: Hold on to it.
0: Yeah.
1: Hold on to it.
0: No, you've actually made me quite scared of it. I don't want to touch it.
1: I want you to because it...
0: Something weird's going to happen.
1: Nothing weird is going to happen. I promise it is not a magic trick. Please don't drop it. It's extremely expensive. Okay? Put it in your palm and tell me. I'll give you like just simply 10 seconds.
0: Yeah.
1: You know, and
0: Do I hold it?
1: No, you can close your hands around it because maybe you can feel better. Yeah?
0: This is a soothing stone, a calming
1: Isn't
0: stone.
1: Isn't it?
0: Is it?
1: See, immediately.
0: I'm asking.
1: I'm not going to tell you anything. Yeah. I want you to have a first-hand experience of the piece of stone. Then I tell you all the stories. All right? How do you feel?
0: It's a piece of... It's a fossil excrement, isn't it?
1: Well done. Okay. All right. Good. You can say that. It's not exactly fossil. It's better than fossil.
0: Okay.
1: Fossil is like, the far set, you know. Second best thing. This is the original. You're holding on a piece of tektite, which is 15 million years old.
0: Wow.
1: Yeah.
0: That's good to know.
1: Yeah. And
0: 15 million.
1: Yeah. 15 million years ago. And it is called Moldavite. And now immediately check online. Moldavite. What it is. It is a piece of glass, but it's naturally formed by extraterrestrial kind of formation because it came from outer space.
0: Got it.
1: Yeah.
0: That's quite cool.
1: It came from outer space and then it made an impact, and that was the one and only one time that this particular kind of rock coming from this particular place that just smashed on the ground. In Czech Republic. And then it was so hot, and then it melted all the stones and rocks, and it splashed in the air. Now, suddenly, it cools down, and when it rains and it comes down, instead of like hails or snow or rain, it becomes all these pieces of glass.
0: Wow, like insane hail.
1: Yeah, exactly. And they could only be found on a very specific area around Czech Republic.
0: Oh.
1: Yeah, so they are supposed to be having some very special property and vibration.
0: And what's it doing in your possession?
1: I've been crazy about these things.
0: Where'd you get it from?
1: They have been collectors. I've been looking for a piece for a very, very long time. I had a very small piece in the year 2022. And I was making a wish very casually. And it came true. It was quite scary because I had no more planned, no more like wishes to make apart from I was going, oh, well, when is my daughter going to get married? Among many, many, many things. It's like my daughter said, Dad, I would like to, I've got some news for you. Yeah, we're going to get married. Boom, boom.
0: This was a while ago.
1: Yeah, and it was the first time I got a piece of this stone.
0: So you're carrying this around with you for a while now.
1: But this is a very special piece. This is the second piece I acquired. I had a very, very small piece from a collector from New Zealand. And this,
0: wow,
1: this is very unusual because this is actually a very, very big piece. Because of the impact, when it comes back on the earth, they becomes like really tiny, very small specimens. And this one is like 30 grams, which is a very big piece. And it is not even harmed. I have been putting it away, not really doing too much about it. And suddenly, lately, I go, oh, I just don't know why. I go, yeah, maybe I pick it up, you know, and open one of the drawers, got it out from a plastic bag, holding it. And I feel the energy.
0: Wow.
1: So I was going, okay, it's just me. Don't tell anyone because you're just crazy.
0: I've often heard people make references, and I don't know about collectors of stones, but they have stones and they feel the energy. Hasn't worked on me yet.
1: Yeah. Well, so what it's supposed to do, and you can read it, it's all online.
0: Yeah.
1: If you talk about Moldavite, there are like hundreds of people talking about when they have their first piece of Moldavite, and when they put it in their hand, what happens. And what it's supposed to do is to really speed up what your life should be and all the things that the most honest you will come out.
0: I'll tell you the one I've never understood.
1: Yeah.
0: I could always ask AI.
1: Yeah,
0: you can. I can always search it. I don't have to announce it on the radio.
1: No, you don't have to.
0: However.
1: Or you can pretend that it's coming from your brain.
0: That's right. Yeah, sure. The little sandbox with the stones and the thing that
1: the sand painting.
0: The sand.
1: Yes, you don't.
0: Painting.
1: What don't you understand about that?
0: What's going on there?
1: That is a very different thing. Now, you're talking about the sandbox,
0: yeah,
1: which was very fashionable at a time when we had all these new age shops.
0: That's right.
1: Don't you realize that this word new age is not new anymore?
0: Old age.
1: And stone age. Yeah, we're talking about...
0: Wow.
1: We're talking about golden age is knocking on our door now.
0: Yeah.
1: Yeah, but I remember in Old Bailey Street, there was this new age shop.
0: Yeah.
1: They got a lot of stuff, including what you were mentioning about those sandboxes. Now, you even try to find, even Taobao is not selling them anymore. It is that bad. No one wants it. Yeah. What it does, I think it comes from the Japan tradition.
0: Yes.
1: Yeah, where they have the temple. And even nowadays, you go into a temple, a shrine, you realize there would be a piece of land. There is just all pebbles and there would be a few pieces of stone. And it is about meditating on it and actually having space, and also you just go with the flow, and then you make different shapes on the sand and just kind of what we say go with the flow.
0: Nice.
1: And find your inner self. And where's George Harrison?
0: Oh yeah, sorry.
1: Where's George Harrison?
0: No, I didn't want to hurt your feelings.
1: Okay, thank you. Yeah. So that is something that you don't understand, but that was a doing. what I'm talking about here is you don't even have to do anything. You just get a piece of this rock or tektite,
0: yeah,
1: and you just put it in your hand, and somehow it kind of have some energy.

0: Well, kind of heard about rumors, family rumors. My grandfather, who I've never met, never mind about me, even my father has never really been taking care of his own father.
1: Right.
0: Because his father, my grandfather, never pays a penny or looking after his sons.
1: Right.
0: Yeah, he just abandoned them and then left Hong Kong in early 60s
1: Oh.
0: and starting a new family in
1: Ah, I
0: America
1: see.
0: altogether, and was completely gone. However, there was a very weak link. The story was just recently, yeah, there was a connection, and this man,
1: Yeah.
0: this uncle,
1: Yeah.
0: who's my cousin,
1: Yeah.
0: 70 years old,
1: Wow.
0: making a connection, and then it happens that he came to Hong Kong, and I just happens to have both my son and my daughter from the first marriage, and my stepmom, you know,
1: Yeah.
0: that practically my whole family met him
1: Oh.
0: in Hong Kong and sharing stories. And not long ago, I had my hands on my family book, which again, my stepmom received a few years back from one of the aunties in mainland China. So inside that book, we open it, 148 pages of information of more than 10 generations of the Wongs.
1: Wow.
0: And you know what? Inside this book, this man, Daniels Wong, was already on it. It's
1: Well,
0: very, very, very bizarre.
1: when was this?
0: Yeah, when was
1: When
0: what?
1: did this all occur?
0: Well,
1: When did you have this?
0: I got a stone.
1: He was in town.
0: I got the stone, and then I was just holding it, and that was it. And then, so what was going through my mind is like, clear my path, clear. If there's anything that needs to be clear, and if there's any undone business, let me wash it out. I'm the happiest person. I have the most powerful positive energy. So if I have to do anything, please come on. And what I felt that very evening, two nights ago, was because grandfather has been looking after this beautiful big family. He had like four. He had like four kids, right? And then this cousin of mine is one of the kids of one of their kids, right? So he was the same generation as me.
1: Yeah.
0: And he always said that grandfather was always quiet. And it seems like something he was, I won't say hiding, but avoiding, which is to talk about his past.
1: Right.
0: So two nights ago, we handshake, I hug my cousin.
1: That must have been a very interesting
0: And
1: experience.
0: I said to my cousin, well, we had very beautiful belief in love. Let's not go into religion because it really spoils how beautiful it is. But we just feel that, I said, I can feel that our granddad finally is at peace because it is four generations of misunderstanding, and it was all like everything was just
1: Yeah,
0: all melted.
1: time and distance, yeah.
0: Everything, this really, really tight tie for four generation was just untied.
1: Since you've started on
0: It's
1: this subject,
0: amazing.
1: I've lined up three different records.
0: I know you have a Beatles song. I can't wait to hear
1: No.
0: which one it
1: No,
0: is.
1: not at all. There was one about rocks. There was one about Stones, Rolling
0: You
1: Stones.
0: have? I can't wait.
1: Now we've run out of time now.
0: Well,

0: The He Tao Shenzhen Hong Kong Science and Technology Innovation Cooperation Zone is a key national strategic platform. Hong Kong Park enjoys distinctive edges of One River Two Banks and One Zone Two Parks, serving as the nation's testing ground for institutional innovation. Construction is in full swing, with the first three Phase One buildings already open. We aim to enhance the cross-boundary flow of innovation elements, talent, capital, materials and data to build a world-class INT hub and a critical national innovation base.
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2: Authorities in Thailand say at least nine people

0: including a suspected gunman, have been killed in a school shooting just north of the capital, Bangkok. The alleged shooter killed his grandparents before gunning down three students and three teachers in the assault on a high school in Northaburi province. A burst freshwater pipe led to the disruption in the supply of fresh water to some areas in North Point this morning. Part of Fuk Yum Road was temporarily closed for emergency repairs, and water supply was gradually restored from 11 a.m. onwards. And the nation's exports have beaten expectations in July, expanding 23.9% year-on-year in U.S. dollar terms. Demand for high-tech goods surged by the expansion in the global AI infrastructure has led to the surge. More news at 5 o'clock.
1: The chief executive is leading the government to draft the first Hong Kong's five-year plan, which is closely related to you and me. In the next 5 years, Hong Kong should further improve its competitiveness, consolidate and enhance its strengths, seize opportunities from national development, and strive for faster economic growth and better livelihoods. The chief executive has instructed the Constitutional and Mainland Affairs Bureau to hold a public consultation. We welcome your views. Let's shape the blueprint for the next 5 years together.

0: Humphrey Lilton, Bad Penny Blues on RTHK Radio 3. A little while ago, it was Jean-Luc Ponty. I discovered that with Perry Martin on Tuesday.
1: That's very cheeky of you.
0: He's expanding my my playlists.
1: Yeah.
0: Crazy.
1: Perry Martin, right?
0: Him and...
1: He is pretty incredible.
0: Him and Colin Acheson.
1: Wow.
0: Two extremely different styles of
1: genre,
0: music.
1: Yeah, absolutely different type of music.
0: Yeah.
1: Well, you have huge appetite, though.
0: For music?
1: Yeah.
0: Yes.
1: You kind of, yeah, I'm quite surprised. There's, apart from Peking Opera, I think you're quite
0: Anything. Check this out. Last Sunday.
1: Yeah.
0: The apartment was very empty and
1: okay.
0: And available for music playing.
1: Oh, thank you very much.
0: And all I was doing, really, I wasn't sure what I was going to blast because I had quite a choice. It's like I'd made some acquisitions the day before.
1: Yes.
0: So I thought,
1: All right,
0: I'll sit and play those.
1: Yep.
0: So,
1: what was the playlist?
0: The playlist was just three records. Beethoven Sixth.
1: Okay. You did mention about that after a couple of drinks. You did, yes. Good choice.
0: And then what was it?
1: It's a good appetizer, by the way.
0: Then Paul Simon's Graceland album.
1: How can the two even go together? What's the segue, Steve?
0: There's no seg, man. That's my world. Followed by The Who, Live at Leeds, 1970.
1: Unbelievable.
0: Like...
1: Unbelievable.
0: Just... And it was fine.
1: You mean the
0: neighbors?
1: Didn't need the segue. You mean the neighbors didn't call 999? When you say it's fine.
0: Yeah.
1: Yeah, because
0: that hasn't happened yet.
1: We are very, very good neighbors. Because now there are a few different types of neighbors. Number one, they're deaf, right? They can't hear a thing. Number two, they like a kind of music you play, but clearly not the other type, right?
0: I don't think it ever works like that. If your neighbors are hearing you play music, they're not hearing it clearly. They're just hearing the bass.
1: Yeah.
0: So probably not.
1: So
0: far, so good.
1: Beethoven actually doesn't really give you the bass.
0: No, he's all right.
1: Yeah.
0: Beef oven Sixth.
1: That's right. Yeah. And
0: side one, not side two. It's a bit loud. Side one, I like the pretty stuff.
1: Oh,
0: yeah. We were talking about this.
1: We were
0: with your
1: talking
0: son.
1: About it.
0: That's right.
1: We were talking about it.
0: I was looking for it.
1: Yeah. The Sixth was very beautiful because it's very pastoral, wasn't it?
0: Well, I bought it in the record shop and I'd had a couple of wines and I thought I was buying Beethoven's Ninth, but that's another story.
1: There was not even singing in that, Steve.
0: That's right.
1: Yeah, yeah, yeah. The Nine is the only one which has got the very famous Chinese song.
0: Yeah.
1: Yeah.
0: Apparently, I don't know, is this true? I remember talking to you about this and your son during

0: the week when we went up to
1: that's
0: that
1: right.
0: club. Yeah,
1: I did mention about whiskey accidentally.
0: That's right. Was Beethoven? I'd heard through an interview that Beethoven was shacked up with some lovely.
1: Tough. Go on.
0: acquaintance, and he was, and his mood was rather. You know,
1: yeah, happy, oh,
0: yeah,
1: very chipper,
0: and out came that
1: chipper, yeah, very chipper, yeah. It could be.
0: There's a word you don't hear very often.
1: It could be, but I really don't. We will not quote on that because I think that Beethoven's life had been quite romantic all the way through.
0: Oh yeah,
1: and sometimes when you're in a good mood, you tend to write very hardcore music.
0: Well, we know when he's in a bad mood, don't we?
1: Which is most of the time as well.
0: Yeah.
1: I have a book literally called When Beethoven Threw the Stew.
0: Wow.
1: Yeah. It was a very famous thing that he threw the stew.
0: Okay.
1: And
0: do you mean the one he was sitting at the piano?
1: Yeah. And
0: I thought it was worse than that. Okay.
1: No, that was a different story.
0: Yeah.
1: But he ate canned food, apparently. He ate a lot of canned food. And a lot of people say that's one of the reasons why he died. He eat out of a can. And that... In those days, the canned food
0: must have been quite a new thing.
1: It was a new thing. Yeah, only the soldiers. Yeah, only the soldiers actually were surviving on that, and all the tins were made out of lead, which is poisonous.
0: Lead. Oh, I see. Yes.
1: Yeah, because after he died, they checked his hair. They said that they could find lead, but I think that is a different thing because he used his pencil to write a lot of music as well. So it could be lead that is coming from the pencil,
0: wow,
1: but not from the tin. Yeah. So there's a lot of Beethoven
0: stories.
1: Oh,
0: the information that comes out of this program,
1: which has got nothing to do with the music.
0: No, none.
1: None.
0: I'm going to play you something very different now.
1: Yeah.
0: You were talking about the picture, the photograph that got shared the other day.
1: Uh-huh.
0: From
1: 1991.
0: Bringing back some memories, right?
1: 1991, yes.
0: Well, it brought back another thing got posted that sent me down a different, completely different path.
1: Yeah.
0: It was about our old friend, Daniel Tuck.
1: Oh, wow. Yes, Ruben M.
0: No longer. On the planet?
1: No, yeah.
0: And he did a show, one of the many, there's so many projects that we were involved in.
1: Well, yes.
0: So many projects.
1: He was an extremely creative guy. Let's face it.
0: He was
1: brought in to the radio station as a creative, right? As creative.
0: He was, yeah.
1: So
0: for writing the ads and
1: extreme,
0: station sound, yeah.
1: Yeah, and it was great. He was one that had come in with the glasses, with a briefcase, and with a cigar in his
0: always
1: mouth.
0: Always had the cigar, yeah.
1: But he never smoked that cigar.
0: No.
1: He never smoked that cigar. It was just his image.
0: It's just
1: And that alone, you know. So
0: he was doing stand-up around town. He was doing all sorts of things. We worked on air together for years.
1: Yes.
0: And I was reminded in this picture, the snapshot I saw, of a show that he did in the at the press club. No, not the press club. The FCC.
1: FCC.
0: And it was in their, I don't know, the stage area bit there.
1: Yes.
0: And he did an entire evening, word for word, note for note, of the work of Tom Lehrer. Now, I don't know if you know Tom Lehrer.
1: No, I don't.
0: Okay, so a very, a bit of a,
1: Tom
0: a legend, yeah, comedic legend on
1: comedic.
0: His own.
1: Okay.
0: Okay, so I meant to play this then.
1: Word for word.
0: But I didn't get around to it. Yeah, he sat and did a spot on, and the audience loved it.
1: Okay.
0: No for no, because he had a photographic memory anyway, so he could just like...
1: Genius.
0: Yeah, just something. So I thought it was an excuse to play some Tom Lehrer.
1: Please.

notoriety and caused much anxiety in the Audubon Society with our games. They call it impiety and lack of propriety and quite a variety of

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We'll murder them all amid laughter and merriment, except for the few.

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1: Is it loud? Is it like, it's a Friday, so your playlist is a little bit wacky?
0: Yes.
1: It is always

0: Friday, right? Then
1: when you're here, whenever you're here, I change the lineup. Yeah.
0: Yeah, it helps. It helps. Yeah,
1: break things up.
0: It goes with my personality as well.
1: Oh my goodness!
0: Thank you.
1: So I wanted to run something by you.
0: You do, yeah. Just don't run it over me.
1: Okay.
0: Thank you.
1: I've got my phone in front of me.
0: Yeah.
1: And I
0: just—is it called cheating?
1: No, I'm not doing that. I just need to know the. We've talked about this before, but now we've got a new angle. Hang on a sec.
0: Yeah. There's nothing we haven't talked before, Steve.
1: Oh, I haven't found it.
0: There's nothing under the sun that we have not been talking about.
1: The phone. I picked up the phone, and it's annoying me.
0: Okay.
1: My library search. Okay. So what I want to do is we've sort of touched on this before, but there's a little tweak I need to make.
0: Okay.
1: So for your
0: must be important
1: for your granddaughter.
0: Yeah.
1: I want her to have my kids' playlist.
0: Oh, yes.
1: So, but I don't know. I'm not sure how I want to present it. I would like to. Would your daughter appreciate or not appreciate if I gave her a cassette machine with speakers?
0: Oh, no. Oh.
1: And with cassettes of.
0: Yes.
1: Basically, a playlist I put together on streaming. So okay. She can have the link to the streaming, but okay. She could also have the physical thing.
0: Yeah.
1: But is.
0: I will cry.
1: But no, but is a cassette the way to go? Would you find that
0: cassette is a perfect way to go? You know, I tell you why, because all my kids grow up feeling proud that when they were young, they had something that not other kids had.
1: Mm.
0: Yeah, like a father like me.
1: Well, there's
0: yeah.
1: that
0: a lot of stupid toys. Yeah, a lot of things
1: Excellent.
0: That yeah I have a lot of like
1: there again
0: false
1: I could,
0: body parts.
1: I could. Sorry?
0: Magic tricks.
1: Wow.
0: Yeah. Don't think too deeply. Yeah. So, there. So I think it would be great because everyone would be listening to music in a different way. Yeah. But it is sometimes some of these nostalgic things that make kids feel that they're great.
1: Well, the thing that I like is about it is even if the stuff that I'm choosing is like really, really, like really old stuff, because they're so young, they don't know that.
0: Yeah, it's new to them anyway.
1: So Danny Kaye.
0: Danny Kaye is good. Danny Kaye is good. Which one? Hans Christian Andersen.
1: Thumbelina.
0: Ugly Duckling.
1: Ugly Duckling.
0: Yes.
1: Genius.
0: Yeah.
1: King's New Clothes. Song with a Moral.
0: Okay.
1: The king is in the altogether, but altogether.
0: Well, Danny Kaye is great because I have so much inspiration from him anyways. The reason why I'm doing so much stuff with the symphony orchestras is Danny Kaye.
1: Oh, yeah.
0: Yeah. Yeah. It was him. And Subi Mehta with that orchestra.
1: So with that in mind, because it's the album, it was my first album as a kid.
0: It was your first?
1: Yeah. On one side was the tales of Hans Christian Andersen, all the songs from the film.
0: Exactly, yes.
1: On the other side was?
0: I would like to hear the other side. What is the B-side?
1: You should know. I think you do know. Just blanked for a second.
0: Yeah, is it piano related? Is that?
1: No. You borrowed it out of the library here once and brought it to the other radio station to transfer for something you were doing.
0: Oh, I did. What was that? Yes, I did.
1: So on side one, you had all these kids' songs.
0: Yes.
1: And on side two,
0: okay,
1: you had the story of Tubby the Tuba. Fantastic. Also including some Spike Milligan, Bad Jelly the Witch.
0: Oh, that would be very educational. The parents would love it. I'm sure that mum and dads would love it because they were all brought up in England.
1: A Windmill in Old Amsterdam.
0: Oh, yes.
1: There once was a... Then there's the Disney bits, you can imagine. The Disney elements.
0: I can show you the world.
1: No.
0: Okay, no.
1: Oh, my goodness. Now you made me feel guilty. That's exactly not on here.
0: Yeah, but that's
1: I've gone for Jungle Book, Bare Necessities, Wanna Be Like You.
0: Okay.
1: From The Aristocrats, Thomas O'Malley. You probably won't remember that one. Thomas O'Malley. He's a tramp. He's a tramp. Peggy Lee.
0: Ba-da-da.
1: They love him.
0: Da-da-da-da. Yeah.
1: Ugly Bug Ball.
0: Well.
1: Yeah.
0: So far.
1: Oh, yeah, Beatles are on there. Of course they are.
0: So far,
1: yeah.
0: I think there's one thing which is extremely important. You have to sign this copy of cassette and you have to put like love to from

0: My granddad,
1: Uncle Steve. Uncle,
0: no, granddad Steve. You're not uncle. You're more than uncle.
1: Granddad Steve.
0: Granddad Steve. Yeah.
1: I've never thought of myself like that.
0: You're granddad Steve because it has to be granddad because then it it actually puts on a little bit more like a golden aura, a halo around the selection because it really, these are all the golden stuff. And one thing, after you give it to me, I will do. Make sure I will use a pencil and just snap that little bit at the top just in case if the little bit accidentally erase it, if it is a cassette.
1: There are people listening who have no idea what you're talking about.
0: Yeah, most people doesn't.
1: You take the little tab out.
0: You have to take the little tab out to protect it so that you cannot record on it.
1: Wow.
0: Okay? We came from the same era. We know what we're talking about.

0: Big Finish.
1: No.
0: Oh, yeah.
1: That sounds like a beginning more than anything. That's the beginning of the next show.
0: Yes, that's good.
1: Yeah, the twang, twang, twang, twang, twang. Every time when you have that sound, it sounds like swearing in Cantonese. If you put a finger on it and go twang, twang, twang,
0: twang, twang, twang, twang, twang, twang, twang, twang, twang. Enough.
1: Yeah, it's not nice.
0: It's not the best plug for the close coming up next after the news, but it'll do.
1: It will do. At least it is some kind of introduction.

RTHK, the news at 5 with Peter Caveos. The Thai National Police say a total of 9 people have been killed by a gunman suspected to be involved in a school shooting. In a statement, police said the alleged suspect first shot his grandparents,

0: dead using his grandfather's handgun, then went to a school north of the capital, Bangkok, and killed three teachers and three students before turning the gun on himself. One student at the school described how the chaotic scene unfolded as he and other students ran for cover.
1: We started hearing some noise in Building 5, and we had no idea what happened after that. At first, I thought they were sounds of firecrackers or someone banging onto something loudly. But then we started realizing they were not firecrackers. And then it started getting more frequent, like bang, bang, bang, and then it went quiet at one point. And the shooting started again. I didn't think it was the sound of a gun. After that, we went to the toilet. We thought it was over. I walked over there when a teacher shouted, "Quickly run here, he's gone to Building 4. So we had to run here.
0: Thailand's Deputy Prime Minister and Minister of Higher Education, Yodchanan Wongsawat, said an action plan would be announced to provide mental support for teachers, students and their parents.
2: Aside from the children and parents, we have to acknowledge the teachers' state of mind too. The situation right now has calmed down, but the teachers are carrying out their duties fully. Dealing with mental health problems would be mandatory, because that would be something that we have taken from the Department of Psychology of the Ministry of Public Health. They have experience for this before.
0: A workers' union has urged the Labor Department to step up the promotion of its guidelines for work during hot weather warnings. First published in 2023, the third edition of the Guidance Notes for Prevention of Heatstroke at Work were updated in April this year. However, a recent survey of more than 500 outdoor workers by the Service Industry General Union found that more than half of them were unaware or not familiar with the guidelines. Horace Chan is the union's vice president.
3: Around 11% of workers are completely unaware that these guidelines even exist. And when combined with those who are unclear about them, the figure exceeds half. What does it mean by unclear? The guidelines categorize workload into moderate, light, and heavy, amongst other classifications. Some workers simply do not know which category their work falls into, and as their employer has not told them, how are they supposed to know how much rest time they are entitled to?
0: Security Chief Chris Tang says the government aims to table legislative amendments by the end of the year to enhance Hong Kong's sexual offense laws. The proposed changes include setting out 11 specific circumstances under which a sexual act will not be deemed consensual. Tang noted that more than 6,000 submissions were received during a one-month public consultation that concluded Wednesday.
4: Over 90% of the submissions supported our proposed amendments and offered constructive feedback. These results clearly demonstrate that our proposed amendments enjoy the support of the majority of the public and all sectors of society. The feedback covered various aspects of the proposal, including non-consensual sexual offences involving children and persons with mental disabilities, as well as measures to strengthen protection for victims.
0: Chinese exports soared last month as mainland manufacturing benefited from the global AI boom and demand for tech products. Wendy Wong with a story.
5: Customs data for July shows China's exports rising just under 24% from a year earlier in US dollar terms. That beat market expectations, with a Reuters poll predicting a rise of just over 22%. Exports of semiconductors almost doubled in value terms, and overall high-tech products exports expanded just under 41%. Meanwhile, imports rose 27.5%, less than the 28% rise predicted. The growth came despite pressure on the global trading system from the war in the Middle East and trade frictions with the U.S.
0: And the weather forecast for tonight and tomorrow, mainly fine apart from isolated showers and thunderstorms. The minimum temperature will be about 28 degrees tomorrow morning. Extremely hot during the day with a maximum temperature of around 35 degrees in the urban areas and a couple of degrees higher in the new territories. Outlook extremely hot in the following couple of days, and the temperatures could rise to 37 or higher. Currently, it's 33 degrees with a relative humidity of around 58%. The very hot weather warning is currently in effect, and the heat stress at work warning is currently at amber. 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
9: Hello and good afternoon. 5:05 p.m. is the current time here in Hong Kong. It is the 7th of August, 2026. You are listening to The Close with Jeff Chung on RTHK Radio 3 this Friday afternoon. Well, Greater Chinese markets had a day in green today, but the rest of APAC not faring as well to close off the week. On the show, we'll be joined by Neil Newman. He's head of strategy at Astris Advisory. Lots to talk about, especially with the yen intervention we saw earlier in the week. After that, I'll be speaking with Jessica Henry, who is investment director for equities at the Federated Hermes. We'll be talking about how to navigate the AI trade when volatility has become the new norm in the sector. And after that, we'll be hearing from Tracy Ho, who is Senior Manager of Research and Studies at the Consumer Council. She'll be talking to us about the issues consumers have faced around updates to pet insurance policy options. As always, if you have any questions for us, let us know on WhatsApp. 6899-8518 is the number you need. Once again, 6899-8518. Although oil prices are rising on renewed supply disruption concerns after reports that an Iranian parliamentary committee is reviewing a bill to ban U.S. and Israeli vessels from transiting the Strait of Hormuz. Under the proposed draft plan, ships violating the restrictions would face fines up to 20% of their cargo value. International benchmark Brent crude climbing over $3 today to settle at around $83.02 a barrel. West Texas at $77.77. Well, meanwhile, Iran's chief negotiator has dismissed claims of progress towards a diplomatic settlement, accusing U.S. President Donald Trump of engaging in theater diplomacy on loop. Those are words quoted by him. Iranian Parliament Speaker Mohammad Bagher Ghalibaf mocked Washington's repeated threats of military strikes that are subsequently called off under the premise of breakthrough negotiations. Writing on social media, Ghalibaf described a tactic of combining military leverage, broken promises, and mixed signaling as a failed strategy, calling on the White House to honor past commitments rather than staging public overtures. Well, the sharp rhetorical pushback comes despite recent statements from U.S. President Trump and Treasury Secretary Scott Bessent suggesting a deal to reopen the Strait of Hormuz was imminent. The diplomatic friction, alongside reports of an Iranian legislative proposal to restrict transit rights through the strategic waterway, continues to inject volatility into global energy markets and push crude prices higher. Well, APAC markets kind of having a mixed day today. Locally, the Hang Seng Index up over 0.5% at 25,668. The CSI 300 up 0.93% today at 4,694. Shanghai up 1% at 3,940. And Shenzhen 1.25% in the green at 2,574. Well, the Taiwan Stock Exchange down 0.38% at 44,225. Over in Japan, the Nikkei 225 closing down just a little over a tenth of a percent at 65,606. The broader topics up 0.47% at 4,074. The South Korean KOSPI down 0.3% at 6,258. That's a relatively tamer day for that index. The small cap KOSDAQ down 0.36% at 798.81. Down under, the Aussie ASX 200 marginally down to end the week at 9,263. And a still open Nifty 50 in Mumbai, India, last trading down 0.43% or 105 points at 24,533. While China's exports beat expectations in July, surging nearly 24% year-on-year as a global AI boom drove heavy demand for semiconductors and tech hardware. Official customs data showed overall high-tech shipments jumping over 40%, while semiconductor exports nearly doubled from a year ago. Imports rose 27.5%, bringing the trade surplus to $112.5 billion. The strong print highlights a widening split in the economy, where advanced manufacturing continues to offset weak domestic consumption and slumps in traditional sectors. While external tech demand remains robust, analysts warn that persistent trade imbalances could escalate to friction with key international partners. Local ECLP Group reported an interim net profit of 5.99 billion Hong Kong dollars for the first half of 2026, marking a 6.6% increase year on year. The company's operating earnings before fair value movements rose 9.7% to $5.73 billion, driven by steady contributions from its regulated business in Hong Kong, improved earnings from its broader portfolio, and corporate cost optimization. Revenue at CLP remained flat at $42.86 billion as growth in Hong Kong and the Chinese mainland was offset by lower revenue from Energy Australia. In Hong Kong, electricity sales increased 3.6% to 17,038 gigawatt hours, supported by rising demand from data centers and innovation industries. The company having confirmed plans to invest in strengthening electricity infrastructure for the Northern Metropolis mega project. As CLP declaring an interim dividend of $0.63 per share, unchanged from the previous year. In South Korea, SK Hynix has announced a $38 billion US dollar expansion of its chip-making facilities in South Korea in order to meet soaring global demand for artificial intelligence memory hardware. The capital expenditure plan includes a new DRAM manufacturing plant in Yongin and a NAND flash facility in Cheongju, with roughly two-thirds of the budget allocated to the Yongin site. The expansion aligns with Seoul's broader strategic goal to double national memory production capacity within 5 years and secure domestic supply chain dominance. While SK Hynix noted its production capacity is fully booked through to 2027, its shares fell nearly 5% in Seoul amid broader market volatility and investor scrutiny over long-term margin sustainability. Losses were trimmed in post-market trading after the chip maker separately announced plans to detail additional shareholder return initiatives in the third quarter. And over in Japan, the country's four largest life insurers saw combined unrealized losses on domestic bonds rise 7% to 15.13 trillion yen, which is roughly $96 billion in the June quarter. The expanding paper losses across Nippon Life, Daiichi Life, Sumitomo Life, and Meiji Yasuda stemmed from soaring interest rates after yields on 30-year Japanese government bonds spiked above 4% in May. While insurers typically hold debt to maturity to back long-term policies and liabilities, severe price drops forced Nippon Life and Meiji Yasuda to book substantial impairment charges. Well, Japan's financial services agency cautioned that the growing losses are affecting financial accounting and liquidity, confirming it is closely tracking firm investments as policy cancellation risks heighten potential asset sale pressures.
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9: It is 13 minutes past 5. This is The Close on RTHK Radio 3 with Jeff Chung this Friday afternoon. And as is tradition on Friday, we're joined by Neil Newman. He's head of strategy at Astros Advisory, joining us from sunny Tokyo this afternoon. Good afternoon, Neil. Good to have you back.
10: Yes, good afternoon. It has been a lovely day here. Not as hot as Hong Kong, though. 37, that sounds terrible.
9: 37 tomorrow in some areas. Okay. I think we'll be all right here in Kowloon and on Hong Kong Island. Not sure about Mui Wo and Lantau Island, though. Hopes and prayers to those affected by the 37 degrees tomorrow or so.
10: Exactly. But a lovely summertime here. You know, everybody's out enjoying the Friday evening. So, we hopefully see the consumption of beer go up and some good consumption numbers come through to the end of the summer, something like that.
9: Listen, to Tokyo may be sunny, but I am hearing whispers and my screen is showing me that Okinawa may not be faring so well with Super Typhoon Dolphin.
10: Exactly, yes. Give them a prayer.
9: I mean, this time 2 years ago, I was in Okinawa and it was very sunny. I've never had my sweat puddle up and pores and puddles on my arm, but there you go. That's Okinawa for you. Anyway, while we're talking about Japan, the big news this year was the intervention with the Japanese yen, the long-awaited intervention between the BOJ, the MOF, and the U.S. Treasury. So I guess the Japanese yen doing somewhat better now at 158.35 against the U.S. dollar. I read your piece on LinkedIn. I would encourage everyone to read that piece on LinkedIn as well. You described the intervention or fiscal intervention or currency intervention as something that could be viewed as a waste of money. Could you explain that a little bit?
10: Well, I don't know. Not really a waste of money, but it's an interesting one, this, because the Americans joined in. And I think the reasoning, the large reasoning behind that was because they'd obviously been so

0: Treasury Secretary Scott Bessent has been talking to Finance Minister Katayama about how they would actually do this. So I think the Ministry of Finance has been planning this for some time. And so the Americans come in and they manage the process. So basically what they're doing is, you know, kind of controlling the rate at which Japan raises dollars to buy the yen through selling treasuries. And then the US Treasury getting involved selling euros to buy yen, which kind of offsets a large amount of what the Ministry of Finance would have done. So, so waste of money, I don't know if it's necessarily a waste of money, but this doesn't really seem to me a way to reverse the yen, which is what you're trying to do with intervention, but it's more like a punt. You know, we know that Treasury Secretary Scott Bessent came from Soros Fund Management, right? And mm-hmm. we know that President Trump loves to have a little dabble in the market, shall we say. And I think what's going on here is basically we're seeing the US literally having a punt. They've taken the view that yen is massively undervalued and so decided to buy it. It kind of does help Japan out a little bit. Longer term, it helps the Americans out, but also they can potentially book a profit on this, right? So if we see the yen go to, you know, 140, then 130, 120, we'll hear no end of how, you know, this very smart move on behalf of you know, the White House and the US Treasury has booked a huge profit, which, to my mind, is not necessarily the spirit of what intervention is supposed to be about. But anyway, I mean, the net of it's very true. I mean, that's basically every time the Ministry of Finance has bought yen through the Bank of Japan, it sits in their account. So if it's all right in the end, then the Ministry of Finance is going to make a huge amount of money.
1: So this is the first coordinated intervention since, I believe, 1998. Correct me if I'm wrong.
0: No. So it was 2011. So, but it wasn't just the US. In 2011, after the earthquake and tsunami, there was a whole group of central banks got involved, including the European Central Bank, the ECB, Canada, the UK, America. All got involved there, and that was just due to the yen surge. 1998 was the Asian financial crisis. So the Americans did come in and did support the yen at that point. So it's rare. But in the other two circumstances, they were crises. There was a crisis and a natural disaster. Mm. And right now it's just a punt.
1: I do wonder as well whether or not there is a sort of political signaling behind this intervention. So what I mean by that is so the MOF or the BOJ have the political backing from the U.S. Treasury Secretary to intervene in the currency and, of course, helping with the intervention of the yen as well. Washington and Tokyo, what I'm getting out of this is that Washington and Tokyo are trying to raise the cost of betting against the yen. Am I getting that right?
0: Indeed. And the signaling is fairly opaque. So, you know, this means that many traders in the market really cannot bet against, you know, what's going on, bet against, you know, the US Treasury or Ministry of Finance. So it's very vague what's actually the triggering point of the intervention, right? So it could be 160, it could be 165, it could be 159. Who knows what it's going to be? But I, as I stand here today, I'm absolutely convinced we'll see this happen again. And it could be next Tuesday, because next Tuesday is a public holiday in Japan. Mm-hmm. It's Mountain Day. And so usually on a public holiday, the liquidity in the yen-dollar pair drops down because there's nothing much going on. The banks are shut, right? So that could be a risky point. So we've seen the shorts go back on. So the original intervention brought the yen dollar down to, 155.5, I think it was. And then we've seen it trend back as the shorts are going back on around 158.5. We see it breach 159 perhaps on Monday, and then I think we're in very risky territory. We see this again. And they will do it, you know, again. Actually, the signalling that it was about to happen was very clear, because there was that memo that Treasury Secretary Bessent
1: had written down on his notepad.
0: Yeah. Note to self, but buy
1: Japanese
0: 5 to 10
1: yen.
0: Billion.
1: Yeah.
0: So, I mean, this is just, it's a very straight, it's, you know, we, again, you know, we come back to the point where we can't necessarily go out and criticize what's going on, but we just have to navigate. And this was something very, very strange and unusual. No laws are broken. There's nothing to do with, like, you know, insider trading or anything. It's signaling. It's fine. But it's just very interesting the way this has been done. But the net effects, right, let's just say we follow this through. We see more intervention for a few times. You know, the US Treasury doubles down on their investment, maybe two or three times. Then we see the Bank of Japan raise rates. And I'm still of the view that there'll be some moving of the goalposts in the calculation for CPI for inflation by the Fed in the end of the third quarter, that they'll be able to lower rates. We see that, and then we will actually see the a reversal of the yen. But for the moment, yeah, just be very, very, don't short it. I wouldn't short it anywhere near this level now.
1: So how does all this affect the carry trade for the yen?
0: Well, at the moment, it won't affect the carry trade. But when we see a narrowing of the rates, then it makes the carry trade less appealing. And so we'll probably see a slowing down of that. And one of the problems with it is, I mean, we know it's a pressure on the Japanese at least know it's a pressure on the yen, but nobody knows how big it is. And so it's very difficult to work out, you know, what would happen if you saw a sudden unwind of the whole thing. So the best thing to do is obviously to stop it accumulating any further and then just gently let things sort of, you know, unwind or, you know, expire or whatever. It's going to lead to sell off probably in other international assets. So, you know, where say US stocks may have been funded by shorting the yen, borrowing dollars and then buying stocks, it will put pressure on other markets. So it's a matter of managing that process, which is probably key for the monetary authorities of Japan and the US. That's the priority, I think, in the moment.
1: So the Financial Times is saying that the European Central Bank was blindsided by this intervention. I wonder how other central banks around the world have reacted to this intervention, and whether or not the ECB, for example, the US having sold their euros to buy the yen, wonder what their reaction would have been.
0: Well, again, I mean, I wonder if this really is intervention or, again, it's a punt, right?
1: Yeah.
0: I mean, you know, you wouldn't necessarily tell your competitors that you're going to punt on the end. So it's just very odd, right? I don't punt on a trade. It's just very odd. But, yeah, the fact that they didn't pick up the phone to Frankfurt, I think, was a mistake, because politically now means that, you know, the ECB is going to be less willing to get involved and help along the way. But it does also send a signal to Europe. I mean, you know, we know that President Trump wants to have the upper hand on trade negotiations and things like that. And if the Treasury is willing to sell euros to buy, maybe they're sending a signal. Maybe Scott Bessent thinks that the euro is going to move weaker, right? And he's having a punt that way. Who knows, right? But it does certainly send a signal to the European camp. And I think at a time when we could see trade frictions pick up between Europe and much of the rest of the world. So we know there's already trouble brewing over there, particularly, you know, trying to work out how to, well, one particular thing is stem the flow of electric cars from China without upsetting China. But there's all these trade issues still going on. There's tariffs that are bouncing around. You know, new tariffs are going to come in. They're never going to go away while President Trump is in office. So this sends a signal, I think, to Europe to, you know, play nicely.
1: Now,
0: we'll see.
1: Now, moving away from Japan really quickly, we have U.S. jobs report numbers coming out later tonight. The Treasury yields are sort of flat as we speak. The U.S. 10-year Treasury is still a little elevated from a couple of weeks ago at around 4.67%, give or take. So I think there are a few questions that the market may or may not be asking. There's a question in particular that I'm asking about how the markets should interpret this sort of data. So Fed Chair Kevin Warsh has repeatedly said that he's got a bunch of task force covering this and this and this and this, and that he wants to position the Fed in a way that does not help signal the markets what they're going to do. You know, he's taken a vastly different approach from his predecessor, Jerome Powell. I wonder if there's any point in trying to predict what the Fed is going to do. Let's say the job reports comes out tonight. It'll be, you know, semi-decent. And the markets inevitably will want to try and predict what the Fed can or will do as a result of these job markets. I wonder if there's any point in doing that anymore. If anything, just to sort of dampen market expectations and just tell the markets or investors or institutions to just chill out, let things play out, and the market will sort of do as it will, laissez-faire, if you will.
0: Well, I think you nailed it there, Jeff. I mean, you really, if the Fed is going to move to like sort of quarterly signaling, which is what they're thinking about, then really, frankly, the jobs reports suddenly become, I wouldn't say irrelevant, but individual data points are no longer relevant. And we've said this before, that, you know, a good report or a bad report doesn't necessarily mean it's a trend. Mm-hmm. So again, we're going to have to, I think, go back to basic principles of trying to work out what the trend is with these numbers. And they can be quite a volatile series.

0: Fed than has really been suggested so far. But we'll have to see how that plays out. But yeah, you're exactly right. So these individual jobs reports numbers are probably in one data point is not going to help us much. It's going to have to be a collection and see if there's a trend emerging, and we can maybe use that.
1: While we're on the jobs report, I would be remiss if I didn't ask if you had any expectations for what we could expect tonight. I think 8:30 p.m. Hong Kong time.
0: I wouldn't really want to place a bet on it. it could be either way. Said it doesn't really matter. So I don't think so.
1: Yeah. So I guess the Fed's sole focus at the moment seems to be on squarely on inflation, not necessarily jobs data. Do you think that's the right call?
0: I think it is the right call. I mean, this is nothing new in that, central banks periodically will revise the way they look at inflation. And it can be with a change of governor or chairman, if you like. So the Japanese have done it. I mean, central banks used to look at headline CPI and then decided that that was inaccurate. So then looked at core CPI. And in the case of the Bank of Japan, it was then core CPI. And so it goes on. And I think this, the Fed with a new chair is basically he wants to actually, make his mark on this and change the way that the Fed is viewed and the way the Fed communicates. And it's not a deceptive thing by any stretch, but if he's seeing there are faults in the system and inaccuracies in what they're doing, then it's his responsibility to sort them out. So I think that's what we're going to see.
1: So they're still focused being on inflation. We're a little late in talking about this, but end of July, the Fed obviously had their policy meeting, and they had voted to keep their interest rate unchanged at around 3.5 to 3.75%. The vote was a 9-3 vote, which means that three of their members had dissented. They wanted a 25 basis point hike. Part of their reasoning was, inflation had been above their 2% target for about 5 years. I don't understand, right? If inflation is their core, their sole focus, with Kevin Warsh being head of the Fed, why would you keep your interest rates steady if you're trying to combat the fact that inflation has been above that 2% for 5 years or so?
0: So I think inflation came, I think it was a 4% number, wasn't it? I mean, if my memory serves me correctly. So you sit down and discuss, I imagine, right? This is my imaginary scenario. Sit down and discuss this. And, we've got a war going on. Fuel prices are artificially high. Mm-hmm. This is going to correct, what have you. So do we raise rates because it's 4%? Well, probably not, because it's going to go back, right? Do we cause damage ahead of what is probably an inflated number that's going to work out all right in the end? So I imagine it was something along those lines, why they didn't move on it. Mm-hmm. And the 2% number is something that's become established over many years. There's no actual real good grounding behind it, why 2% was picked on as a number, except that it's considered to be a reasonable rate of inflation for a matured economy, right? That's all. And it's become something of a benchmark without any really qualifying it. I imagine it's something like that. That the last policy meeting was in unusual circumstances with the war going on and day to day volatility in the oil price. That they really didn't want to act on that. Mm. And get it wrong. So just leave it as it is.
1: Well, speaking of oil prices, part of our headlines today, the reports are suggesting that Iran may be considering banning U.S. and Israeli vessels from transiting the Strait of Hormuz. Oil prices jumping up Brent crude anyway, jumping up $3 or so as a result of that. I wonder, at a risk of being a little casual about this, whether or not we want to put some money in. Post-Wall Street closing bell, Trump announcing the bombing run has started in Iran on Sunday night. We'll see another round of ceasefires and whether or not. Because this is a cycle that we've seen over the past, February, so around 5-6 months, right? The markets seem to have largely ignored post-June all the shenanigans that happens geopolitically around the Gulf. I wonder if, even if this conflict drags on to, let's say, November, December this year, whether or not, the effects that we talked about, elevated oil prices and yada yada, whether or not the markets are just going to ignore that.
0: Well, they seem to be either ignoring it or just a bit numb with the news flow. But it's a really difficult call. I mean,

0: I'm with you on this. Given the news flow that's come out today, as opposed to like yesterday, yesterday everything looked great and we're going in the right direction. And today, yes, I wouldn't be at all surprised if the bombing started again. In which case, then we might see some reaction, but again, possibly not. It's just becoming numb on this. We haven't got any clarity. And really, in all honesty, in the direction that negotiations, even if there are negotiations going on, we've got no clarity in the direction they're going, because you hear one thing from Trump and then you hear completely the opposite from the Iranians. And the kind of the exchange that's been going on today, I mean, just really does make me wonder if really we're back to almost square one with this, in which case next week, we could see elevated oil prices again. That might have a minor impact in the market, but again, maybe not that much. But I imagine, we will see some trading going on if we see, a really sharp appreciation of the oil. If it goes back through $100, for example, then we will see a reaction. But if it goes up five or down five, it probably won't.
1: I do wonder as well. Earlier today, a Saudi official told CNN that Saudi Arabia is bracing for multiple coordinated attacks by Iraqi militia factions working with the Houthis. There have been threats against shipping throughout the Red Sea and the Gulf of Aden. Hypothetically, if the Gulf of Aden and the Strait of Hormuz remain somewhat closed, you would think oil prices would go up because you've got two major shipping arteries blocked off, but that hasn't really happened. And I wonder if some of that is the price of oil, or the price of oil having priced in that war premium that we talk about, or whether or not this is just war fatigue that we're experiencing, that we're over it.
0: It's quite possible, war fatigue. The real impact on economies on the back of the oil price is the long-term deals that are struck, and not what we see in the spot price. But with both major channels transport for oil from that part of the world shut, you just wonder where the slack's going to be taken up, and if indeed the slack can be taken up. So I would say for the moment, we just have to be really aware of what's going on. But again, I don't think really we need to move too aggressively on portfolios, but just because of oil. But having said that, I mean, I did say sort of a couple of months ago that I thought this was going to be a hellish summer. Massive volatility. We're going to see sell-off in equities, which we have. You should be buying bonds, which you probably should be, and looking into gold and silver and things like that. Something that's a little bit defensive, or even just go into cash. And if you're in cash, if you're in yen and dollars, Swissies maybe, so the major currencies that seem to have some stability to them, then I think you'd probably be fine. And then we can worry about it when we get out the other side of the summer and into September. But certainly in the next month or so, I think we're still going to be in these very dangerous, volatile markets. And we've got to be very, very careful.
1: Well, some feel good news to end this Friday part of our show, Neil, if you're up for it.
0: Some good
1: Some
0: news. Go on,
1: feel good news. Hong Kong net population inflow increasing since 2025. Talks that expatriates are coming back in droves. Two-part question. One, is Hong Kong finally back? And two, is there a chance, and your bosses at Astra's advisory may abhor me for asking this question, but is there a chance we could see Neil Newman coming back to Hong Kong?
0: I'm back and forth all the time. I've got a great affection for the place. I have friends there, and I'd love to come and see you guys. So I think the telltale sign with this earlier was actually the rental prices moving in the first 6 months of this year. I think the strength has been quite remarkable and hasn't been seen for 10 years or so. And we kind of knew that was happening because there is certainly so the type of businesses, not the type of business, but the type of foreigners that are coming back. But I think we're seeing much more asset managers, maybe family offices, and much less of the broking crowd and that. So the businesses are changing in the financial sector. But then there are other people coming back as well. I'm running into to new people coming in quite frequently now. So that's very healthy. There is also, these very professional, highly educated and trained mainland Chinese people with the new visas coming in, which again is a good thing. And that's also bolstering it. So, Hong Kong is just demonstrating again its ability to reinvent reinvent itself. Now, it is getting the tailwind because, of course, you know, what was it, just about 10 years ago or just less than 10 years ago, we did start to see a migration out to Singapore and off to the Middle East and particularly Dubai. And that, I think, is reversing. And certainly, you know, we're coming down to a little bit maybe regulatory arbitrage again between Hong Kong and Singapore. Where's the best deal to plant your hedge fund? And it seems that Hong Kong is definitely taking that ball by the horns, if you pardon the pun. And certainly, you know, the IPO market has been very strong. And I said this as well. I mean, the IPO market is fascinating in that it is focusing very much on Hong Kong. And this is a very good thing, you know, to attract money into Hong Kong. So, yeah, I'm feeling a lot more bullish about Hong Kong than I have done for a while. And certainly any confirmation of the you know, expats coming back in and professionals from elsewhere is very, very welcome. So, yeah, good news. Very good news.
1: Some feel good news to end this part of the program on a Friday afternoon. Then Neil Newman, our friend on the show, he's a head of strategy at Assets Advisory, joining us from sunny and hot Tokyo this evening. His time, afternoon, our time. It's beer o'clock, I believe. So go enjoy your Friday
0: Indeed.
1: Night. I'll speak to you soon. Hopefully I'll see you soon in town as well. It hasn't been that long, but we miss you already.
0: Oh, thank you.
1: All right,
0: have a wonderful weekend.
1: You too. Neil Newman, head of strategy at Asterisk Advisory. Well, before we move on, a quick look at markets that are still open at the moment. The Nifty 50 in Mumbai, India, down 0.35% now at 24,549. Over in Europe, the Stoxx 600, that's down around 0.3% or up 0.3% at 660.12. The German DAX in Frankfurt, that's up 0.7% at 26,322, up 181 points. The CAC 40 in Paris up 0.13% at 8,711. And the FTSE 100 in London, last seen trading up 0.27% at 10,897. 9:30 p.m. is when Wall Street opens up later tonight, Hong Kong time. The S&P 500 futures up 0.17% at 7,747. The NASDAQ futures up 0.5%, 29,635. That's up 147 points. The Dow Jones Industrial futures marginally down at 54,006 flat. U.S. job support coming out around 8 or 8:30 p.m. Hong Kong time later tonight. And before we move on, a quick look at the weather forecast for tonight and tomorrow. It'll be mainly fine apart from isolated showers and thunderstorms. The minimum temperature will be about 28 Celsius tomorrow morning. It'll be extremely hot during the day with a maximum temperature of around 35 Celsius in the urban areas and a couple of degrees higher in the new territories. There will be moderate west to northwesterly winds, fresh on high ground later tomorrow. The outlook, extremely hot persistently in the following couple of days. Temperatures in some areas will reach 37 Celsius or above, but there will be isolated showers. High temperatures weather will continue midweek next week. Right now, the observatory, 33 Celsius, the relative humidity, 55%. The very hot weather warning is in force, and the heat stress at work warning is currently at amber. RTHK Radio 3. 2026 has been driven by an unusually broad range of cross currents, especially with the uncertainty driven by the conflict in the Gulf and the unprecedented demand for memory chips this year. Well, joining me to take a look at how investors can navigate the current market environment is Jessica Henry once again, who is Investment Director of Equities at Federated Hermes. Jessica, welcome back. Good to have you back.
2: Thanks, Jeff. It's great to be here.
1: So far this year, the markets, I would say, have been extraordinarily narrow. They've been heavily dominated by short-term momentum. So if we look at the recent surge in memory prices in SanDisk, Micron, and then you get the rally that we've seen at ASML, the blockbuster earnings from these chip manufacturers. I guess to shorten the question, in a market that's dominated by these narrow mega-cap momentum stocks, how do you manage client expectations, and how do you try to convince them to stay true to a diversified low turnover strategy when the FOMO trade is so prevalent, in that they're seeing these stocks shoot up, they're seeing, I'm missing out on all this potential profit that I could be gaining. How do you tell them, hey, calm down, just stick with our strategy of diversify and you'll be fine?
2: Yes, it's a great question. Our approach is ultimately to not get too caught up in short-term market noise and really to maintain a disciplined focus on identifying companies that we believe are going to deliver value over the long term. And that's what our clients ultimately expect us to do. And even though we have a long-term approach, We're obviously evolving our portfolios over time, and we're constantly reassessing opportunities in light of recent market developments. But at the same time, we're never going to abandon our core investment philosophy and kind of long-term approach in response to some of the short-term trends that we're seeing. It's obviously extremely

0: difficult, if not impossible, to predict where markets or market leadership is going to be over the next 6 months or the next 12 months or the next 2 years. And history often shows that investors who drift from their core process to chase momentum often can get caught out when market leadership changes. So that's not what our clients want us to do. They kind of know that we're providing an active strategy, and they know that our returns are going to look different to the benchmark. And I would say, obviously, we're operating within the sustainability sphere. Generally, there's an appreciation of what actually sustainable strategies can bring to wider portfolios. Importantly, they can offer diversification benefits relative to concentrated indices. So there's that kind of complementary nature of having a sustainability strategy within your wider portfolio. They can also provide exposure to underappreciated or out of favor themes that might be overlooked by other investors. I guess more generally, they can create or offer opportunities to gain exposure to companies that are benefiting from more kind of longer term structural trends rather than the shorter term market narrative. So I think that all of this together means that sustainable equity strategies can be well positioned to deliver attractive, diversified outcomes for investors that are kind of willing to take that longer term view and can kind of pair quite nicely alongside perhaps more passive exposure that has more of that exposure to those kind of mega cap tech names that are obviously driving returns within benchmarks.
1: So lately around the world, inflation's been sort of sticky. We've seen interest rates around the world remain relatively high. Do high interest rates, and does inflation then make large scale, and just going back to sustainability really quickly, do they make large scale clean energy projects more expensive to build?
0: So higher rates have definitely created headwinds for, I would say, parts of the sustainable transition, as you alluded to, like particularly clean energy and other kind of capital intensive areas such as like electrification projects too. And a higher cost of capital, it can delay projects, it can reduce returns, and it can make financing more challenging. However, I would say that many big transition projects are driven by long-term structural demand. It's not just the interest rate environment that affects their viability, particularly this year and kind of last year as well. Recent geopolitical events have really highlighted the importance of energy security and investment in clean energy. And clean energy has actually gone up in the priority list for many governments. So the reward or returns for projects may be higher, even though the costs have gone up. It means that investing in these types of projects has actually become increasingly attractive in many cases. And some of this sentiment has been reflected in clean energy stocks actually performing much better in 2026 after a difficult few years of kind of being out of favor. So overall, I'd say that higher rates kind of can and do slow the pace of the transition in some areas. But it's not going to completely derail the overall direction of travel. And actually, some of the recent geopolitical developments that we've seen have highlighted the importance of continued investment, particularly in domestic sustainable transition projects.
1: So earlier, you were saying that you would advise clients to look past the short-term noise, the near-term noise, try and focus on the long-term opportunities. In a world where the tech that we're seeing dominate the space in AI, they're shifting so quickly, they're developing so quickly. And even in this year or the past 2 years alone, we've seen geopolitical developments just move at a hyperspeed almost. So when we look at and define long-term opportunity, is that still sort of the 5 to 10 year sort of time frame that we usually think of? Do you think that it's no longer 5 to 10 years, maybe it's 3 to 5 years now?
0: So we typically talk about a 3 to 5 year investment time horizon, but we are flexible and pragmatic about time frames, and we think it's important to remain open-minded and to adapt to information. But as I was saying before, at the same time, avoiding making major portfolio decisions kind of based on short-term market narratives or short-term market noise. The core of our investment philosophy within the sustainable equities team is that markets are often very good at pricing in the short term, but they're much less effective at pricing a company's longer term growth prospects. And we're currently in this market environment where short term returns are increasingly driven by sentiment and momentum and expectations rather than the

0: underlying fundamentals of companies. And we've seen these some of these recent moves in the KOSPI, so the Korean index, that are quite a good example of this, where we've frequently seen daily price swings of 5% or more. And those price moves mainly reflect shifts in sentiment rather than changes to underlying fundamentals. So even though we've seen quite dramatic geopolitical shifts and technological advancements moving at a really, really fast pace, I don't think that means that the concept of long-term investing has disappeared. Actually, if anything, we believe that the short-term volatility that we're seeing when it's so driven by sentiment actually creates opportunities for investors that are willing to look beyond the headlines, because you're seeing situations where lots of high-quality companies with strong fundamentals have become quite attractively valued. So our focus ultimately remains on identifying companies that are well-positioned and benefiting from exposure to durable structural trends that we expect to persist for several years, whether that's AI or electrification or healthcare innovation. And we do think that there are benefits from not getting too caught up in the short term and kind of maintaining discipline to kind of your core investment approach.
1: So if we look ahead and sort of take a broader lens to what investor your clients should do, and how they should view the world and the current trading environment. A lot of what AI is doing now, if we look at the software side of things, is a lot of developers are using AI to do what they call vibe coding, right? They'll inject their instructions to Claude or whatever, and then have the AI code for them. Do you think developments like this and the way these workers are making use of AI, do you think that AI will then destroy that competitive edge of traditional software companies? Which then leads to physical assets becoming the only safe bet, or do you disagree with that analysis?
0: It's definitely a concern. We've seen a lot of volatility across software and service businesses this year, driven by concerns that AI could completely disrupt their business models for the reasons that you've outlined. And there has been a lot of uncertainty and really, I guess, a lack of clarity around which businesses will be able to successfully adapt and leverage AI to enhance their existing offering. I think almost every company is positioning itself as either being protected from AI or a beneficiary of AI, even within the kind of software and services space. So I think the challenge really for investors, particularly within software and services, is determining where that is genuinely the case. And what we've done at Federated Hermes is we've done a lot of work recently within the sustainable equities team on moats, so company moats within this new AI-enabled world that we're in. And we still think that factors such as proprietary data sets and customer relationships and brand can be powerful moats and offer some protection from AI. And I do think that in this type of environment, it's really important that investors continue to evolve and enhance their understanding of what constitutes a moat within different sectors in the context of AI disruption risk. But I don't think the answer is, I guess, to switch everything to businesses with physical infrastructure just because there's less uncertainty around this. Clearly, physical infrastructure will provide a lot of protection from AI disruption. But I do believe that there will be companies within software and services that can successfully incorporate and leverage AI in a positive way to enhance their product offering. So an example is a company like Datadog. Datadog offers software which can help other companies' digital infrastructure essentially run more smoothly. And it was initially seen by some investors as an AI loser. But as the company has actually shown and evidenced how AI can actually strengthen its offering, it's increasingly being viewed as an AI beneficiary. And as a result, we've seen its share price kind of make a very strong recovery in recent months. And obviously, this is just one example. I don't want to generalize too much, but the key point here really is that there are opportunities like this if investors are willing and able to do the work to uncover which companies within these areas are kind of well positioned, rather than just writing off a whole group of companies within the software industry, for example.
1: Well, that's where we're going to have to wrap things up. But it's been fantastic speaking to you today, learning a little more about how investors can navigate the current investment climate that we are all in. Thank you for joining me today. Jessica Henry is Investment Director of Equities at Federated Hermes.

0: so much, Jeff.
1: It is coming up to 51 minutes past 5. The close on RTHK Radio 3 with Jeff Chung this Friday afternoon. Now, in its latest Choice magazine, the Consumer Council is highlighting a number of concerns around pet insurance, particularly the newer policy features that many owners may not fully understand. So what should pet owners be watching out for? Here's our very own Carolyn Wright.
2: In its latest Choice magazine, the Consumer Council takes a look at some of the issues people have faced around pet insurance plans, and in particular around new policy features. I'm joined now by Tracy Ho, who's Senior Manager, Research and Studies at the Consumer Council. Thank you for speaking with us, Tracy.
3: Nice. Thank you, Carolyn.
2: So first off, maybe you can tell us a little bit about how options for pet insurance plans have changed in the past few years and what consumers need to be aware of around new coverage elements and extra premiums.
3: In our latest study, we reviewed 24 pet insurance plans offered by 7 insurers in Hong Kong. We found that pet insurance products have become more diversified in recent years. Compared with our previous study in 2023, some plans offer broader protection, such as higher annual medical limits, CT and MRI scans, rehabilitation treatments such as physiotherapy, and even cash benefits for certain serious illnesses. However, all these enhanced benefits may not be automatically included. Some may be provided through optional riders or add-on benefits that require additional premiums. So it's important to look beyond the headline features and understand exactly what's included in the basic plan, what requires additional premium, and what restriction may apply before making a decision.
2: And is there anything that pet owners should be aware of if their pets are getting a little bit older?
3: Age is one of the most important factors in pet insurance. We found that around 70% of the plans reviewed only accept new enrollments up to age 8. Once a pet reaches the age, the number of available options can reduce quite significantly. While some plans allow first-time enrollment up to age 11 or 12, these plans only represent a smaller proportion of the plans reviewed. Pet owners should also pay close attention to renewal arrangements. Some policies only renew up to a certain age, such as 12 or 13 years old, while others offer lifetime renewal or have no stated renewal age limit. As pets get older, premiums generally increase, and some insurers may require underwriting review for older pets. So pet owners may wish to consider pet insurance arrangements before their pets become senior or develop health problems.
2: And how much can the cost and coverage vary between policies for an animal of the same age and breed?
3: Among the 24 pet insurance plans reviewed, annual premiums range from around $1,000 to $14,000, depending on factors such as the pet's breed, age, coverage scope, and benefit limits. Even for pets of the same breed and age, both the level of protection and the amount owners may have to pay out of pocket can vary considerably. In fact, in our simulations using the same dog breed across different plans also show that a higher premium does not necessarily translate into lower out-of-pocket expenses. And a plan that appears cost-effective for routine outpatient treatments may not offer the same level of protection when the pet requires surgery or hospitalization. So when comparing policies, consumers may wish to look beyond the premium and consider how the policy will respond under different medical scenarios.
2: Right, now one thing we have seen recently is an upsurge in venues that are becoming pet friendly. So what should pet owners be aware of if they are visiting these venues? Any rules or issues they may encounter that then may require possibility of insurance being involved?
3: As Hong Kong becomes increasingly pet-friendly, more owners are bringing their pets to restaurants and shopping centres. As a result, interaction between pets and members of the public may become more common. We found that 19 out of the 24 plans reviewed included third-party liability cover. However, consumers should note that this type of protection generally applies only when the pet's owner is legally liable for bodily injury or property damage caused by the pet. It may not cover complaints relating to nuisance, noise, or disputes where there is no legal liability involved. So pet owners should check both the venue's requirements before visiting and the scope of any insurance coverage that may be available.
2: All right, so let's take a look at what your tips are for consumers around choosing the best policy for them and their pet.
3: When choosing a pet insurance policy, instead of focusing solely on the premium, consumers should consider comparing key features

0: such as annual benefit limits, deductibles, co-insurance arrangements, waiting periods, and renewal conditions. A pet's age, breed, and health profile may also affect eligibility and future healthcare needs. For those who frequently bring their pets to public areas, it may also be useful to check the scope of any third-party liability protection and whether legal expenses are covered. Ultimately, different policies may suit different needs, so consumers should consider both their pet circumstances and their own budget when making comparisons.
1: Okay, now let's take a look at what happens if you do need a claim. What should pet owners and consumers be aware of if they need to make a claim? What should they do?
0: If a claim is needed, pet owners should keep all relevant documents and records, including medical reports, receipts, and other supporting information, and check the relevant requirements set out in the policy before submitting a claim. If the claim involves a third-party liability incident, they should notify the insurer as soon as possible so that the matter can be handled in accordance with the policy terms. It is also important to keep relevant evidence, such as photographs, witness details, and records of the circumstances of the incident. These are some of the key steps pet owners may wish to keep in mind when making a claim.
1: Thank you for running through all of that for us today. Tracy Ho, who's Senior Manager for Research and Studies at the Consumer Council.
0: Thank you.
2: 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It is 57 minutes past 5. 3 minutes to 6 is the current time to close on RTHK with Radio 3. I am Jeff Chung. Quick reminder, 8:30 p.m. is when non-farm payrolls and unemployment rate numbers come out of the U.S. later tonight. Meanwhile, quick check on oil prices before we go. Brent crude currently trading at $82.37 a barrel. West Texas at $77.18 a barrel. Copper trading at $6.70 a pound. Gold at $4,378 an ounce. And silver at $64.95 an ounce. 9:30 p.m. is when Wall Street opens tonight. The S&P 500 futures looking up 0.17%. The NASDAQ futures up around 0.5%. The Dow Jones Industrial futures still trading flat at 54,021. And the Russell 2K up 0.25% at 3,016. Well, on Monday show, Carolyn Wright back in the hot seat once again with our Monday regulars, David Roach, who is president and global strategist at Quantum Strategy, and Richard Harris, who is CEO of Port Shelter Investment Management. Monday also means we'll be taking a look at yet another startup from around the region with Jenny Ortiz Boulevard. That's it from us today from the team behind Money Talk and The Close. Thanks for tuning in. Have a great evening. Enjoy your weekend. Coming up next from the RTHK Newsroom is News Wrap with Janice Lowe and Peter Covellas.
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0: It's Friday, August the 7th. 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
1: And I'm Peter Caveos. In tonight's program, a student opens fire at a school in Thailand, killing six people.
2: It was total chaos when we arrived. Outside the school, we saw students injured in the back, chest, and arms. We gave them first aid.
0: Continued global demand for high-tech goods gives China's exports a boost.
1: The United States takes action aimed at reducing China's hold on polysilicon.
0: And in sport, Aston Villa and Bayern Munich are set to clash at Kai Tak Stadium shortly.

0: shortly.
1: That's all coming up next on NewsWrap.
0: A teenage student in Thailand has gone on a shooting rampage at a school, killing six people, three teachers and three students. 23 people were wounded. The 14-year-old shooter also died. Some reports say he was shot by police, while others say he took his own life. It was revealed that the student shot and killed his grandparents before taking his grandfather's gun to school. Marcus Lum reports.
2: Thailand is in shock after the mass shooting at a secondary school in Notaburi province, northwest of the capital, Bangkok. An 18-year-old student described how a normal school day transformed into a nightmare.
3: We heard some noise in Building 5 and we had no idea what it was. At first I thought they were firecrackers or someone banging onto something loudly. But then we realized that they were not firecrackers.
2: As the tragedy unfolded, police and rescuers rushed to the scene. An emergency responder said there was pandemonium.
4: It was total chaos when we arrived. Outside the school, we saw students injured in the back, chest, and arms. We gave them first aid. The shooting rampage was still going on at the time. When we got up to the sixth floor, we found a male teacher lying dead on the ground.
2: Anxious parents hurried to pick up their children, while students and staff were in tears as they tried to comfort each other. Some students said they were afraid they would die when they heard gunshots from the floor above them. Prime Minister Anutin Charfarico called the shooting a terrible incident, which should never have occurred. How could this happen in our country? He asked. 10 million firearms are estimated to be in circulation in Thailand, one for every seven people in a country with one of the highest rates of gun ownership in the region. Despite efforts to tighten gun laws, there have been many shootings. Just 6 months ago, a 17-year-old stole a gun from police and opened fire at a high school in southern Thailand, killing the principal and wounding two students. Thailand's worst mass killing in recent memory took place in 2022, when a former policeman ran amok in a gun and knife attack. He killed 36 people, including 22 children, at a daycare center in the north of the country.
0: Also in Thailand, 13 children were injured when a car crashed into a childcare center in the western province of Kanchanaburi.
1: The nation's exports beat expectations in July, remaining a key pillar of economic growth. A global AI boom continued to lift overseas demand for high-tech goods. Azam Khan reports.
5: Data from the General Administration of Customs showed that exports in July expanded 23.9% year-on-year in U.S. dollar terms. Outbound shipments slowed from a 27% surge in June, while economists had expected a 22.2% rise. Imports were up 27.5% from July last year, compared with a 36% jump in June. In yuan-denominated terms, foreign trade grew 19.2%, with the total value of imports and exports reaching almost 4.7 trillion yuan. Exports of semiconductors almost doubled in U.S. dollar value terms from last year, and overall high-tech products exports expanded 40.7%. In a meeting late last month, the nation's top decision makers called for a faster transition from old growth drivers to new ones, signaling priority on high-tech sectors. The economy grew 4.7% in the first half, keeping it broadly on track to meet Beijing's official full-year growth target of 4.5 to 5%, but growth slowed to 4.3% in the second quarter as weaker consumption and investment clouded strong manufacturing and exports. The trade surplus narrowed to 112.5 billion US dollars in July from 125.6 billion in the previous month. Exports to the United States rose 17% as their value hit 41.9 billion US dollars, up from 35.8 billion dollars a year ago. Exports of rare earths extended a decline for a second straight month, down 17.3% from June, as a summer lull dented overseas demand. The world's largest rare earth producer shipped out 4,224 tons of the group of 17 minerals essential to electric vehicles, wind turbines, and defense technology. That was the lowest level for a single month since March.
0: U.S. President Donald Trump has set minimum import prices for polysilicon, a key material for solar panels and semiconductors. China is a key producer. Trump also imposed a 15% tariff on products made from polysilicon. The move is aimed at supporting U.S. production. Commerce Secretary Howard Lutnick explained Trump's rationale.
6: Polysilicon is sort of the foundational product that makes silicon wafers that become the AI chips and the chips that are in our phones and everything. So the president's policies have brought 50% of production into America. But we need the foundational products made here. Otherwise, you know, we're making the products here, but we need the supply chain here. So this will bring the supply chain here. We're setting prices so that the Chinese can't dump anymore, and we're setting tariffs to say build it here. We've got the industry here. It's too small, and it's going to explode under your leadership.
1: Here in Hong Kong, the government is aiming to table legislative amendments to improve Hong Kong's sexual offense laws by the end of this year. Elvis Yu has details.
7: The proposed changes include specifying 11 circumstances under which a victim will be deemed not to have consented to a sexual act, such as when the victim is mistaken about the nature or purpose of the act. Secretary for Security Chris Tang noted that the administration's target is to complete the legislative process within the current term of office. More than 6,000 submissions, he added, were received during a month-long public consultation that concluded on Wednesday.
8: Over 90% of the submissions supported our proposed amendments and offered constructive feedback. These results clearly demonstrate that our proposed amendments enjoy the support of the majority of the public and all sectors of society. The feedback covered various aspects of the proposal, including non-consensual sexual offences involving children and persons with mental disabilities, as well as measures to strengthen protection for victims.
7: On strengthening child protection, Tang said the Hong Kong Bar Association in its submission stated that it broadly agrees with creating a new offence of persistent sexual abuse of a child. As for whether deepfake images should be classified as sexual offences, the security chief stressed that one proposal is to expand sexual offence legislation to include the transmission of sexual images to children. He added that the crimes ordinance already covers offences related to deepfake images and that the Secretary for Justice is leading a committee to conduct a broader review of offences related to artificial intelligence.
1: The security chief also noted that a drill involving around 1,000 people will be held at the Hong Kong port area of the redeveloped Huanggang port next Thursday. The border crossings Hong Kong port area was officially established under SAR's jurisdiction last Friday. Tang added that large-scale drills involving 5,000 to 20,000 participants will also be conducted to test the port's maximum capacity.
0: New consumer protection regulations for the Greater Bay Area will help Hong Kongers make better choices and strengthen trust in cross-boundary shopping, according to lawmaker Wendy Wong reports.
9: Under the plan, consumer councils in Guangdong, Hong Kong and Macau will strengthen cooperation through information sharing, handling cross-boundary complaints and issuing joint risk warnings. Speaking on an RTHK program, lawmaker Chen Hoi-Yan said Hong Kong residents often face difficulties when they need to complain about purchases made on the mainland. She said this is not limited to shopping. Some Hong Kongers go north for dental work like teeth cleaning or implants and often face problems that need resolving after they return.
10: If we can have joint investigations across all these places, you can imagine there will be a lot of reference data in the future. You won't have to rely on influencers online or word of mouth to choose a dental clinic, a hospital or a nursing home. There will be much more objective quality surveys and consumer market research.
9: Speaking on the same program, fellow lawmaker Perry Yu said Hong Kong should strengthen collaboration with mainland cities to help boost tourism. He said many overseas travelers already come to Hong Kong via mainland hubs like Beijing and Shanghai. Yu said stronger cooperation can help to lure more visitors by offering them multi-destination itineraries.
1: A trade union has urged the Labor Department to raise awareness of its work guidelines for hot weather days. This follows a survey

0: which showed that more than half of outdoor workers are unfamiliar with the guidelines. Elvis Yu reports.
1: The department's guidance notes on prevention of heat stroke at work were updated and reissued in April in a third edition, with more than 200 heat stress at work warnings being issued since they were first published in 2023. However, a recent survey of more than 500 outdoor workers, street cleaners, security guards, gardeners, and delivery riders, conducted by the Service Industry General Union, found that more than half of the respondents were unaware of or unclear about the guidelines. Horace Chen is the union's vice president.
2: Around 11% of workers are completely unaware that these guidelines even exist. And when combined with those who are unclear about them, the figure exceeds half. What does it mean by unclear? The guidelines categorize workload into moderate, light, and heavy, amongst other classifications. Some workers simply do not know which category their work falls into, and as their employer has not told them, how are they supposed to know how much rest time they are entitled to?
1: The survey also found that 39% of the respondents had worked continuously or intermittently outdoors for more than 4 hours, while 37% said their employers had not arranged additional rest periods for them. The union called on authorities to mandate rest periods by law and establish official standards for working hours during hot weather. It also urged the government to make heat stroke a prescribed occupational disease to guarantee automatic legal compensation.
3: The chief executive says the government will continue to lobby support for Hong Kong's early accession to the Regional Comprehensive Economic Partnership. John Lee's statement came during a meeting with Cao Kim Horn, the secretary general of the Southeast Asian Group ASEAN. Swara Campbell reports.
4: Welcoming Cao's visit to the SAR, John Lee said Hong Kong will continue to maintain close exchanges with the ASEAN Secretariat. The chief executive said Hong Kong will also continue to deepen cooperation with ASEAN member states in areas such as trade, investment, finance, logistics, and innovation and technology. Lee called for the joint promotion of regional economic development to achieve mutual benefits and win-win outcomes. The chief executive touted Hong Kong's edge as a super connector and a super value adder that will provide ASEAN enterprises with a high-quality business environment and diversified professional services. Also attending the meeting was the Secretary for Commerce and Economic Development, Algernon Yao.
0: A burst pipe in North Point caused traffic and water supply disruptions this morning. Officials hope to restore water to Harbor Heights by 10 p.m. tonight. Marcus Lum reports.
5: The Water Supplies Department said a freshwater main began to leak, resulting in part of Fuk Yam Road being temporarily closed for emergency repairs. It said on social media that the area's water supply returned to normal from 11 a.m., except for the Harbour Heights residential complex. It said it had deployed water trucks, water tanks, and provided bottled water to support affected households. It added that repair teams were working at full speed.
3: Turning overseas again, Iran has dismissed as theater U.S. President Donald Trump's latest statement that the war will end soon. At the same time, Tehran says it's close to reaching a pact with Oman on managing the Strait of Hormuz. Azam Khan reports.
6: I think we're doing very well. I'm involved in the negotiation. I think we're doing fine. It could be soon, yeah.
7: Donald Trump told reporters that he believed the war with Iran will be over soon. He also sought to quash speculation that he's not content with his defense secretary, saying he's extremely happy with Pete Hegseth's performance. The comment came amid reports that the two men had clashed over reports that the U.S. missile stockpile is being depleted by the war with Iran. After saying it was a serious concern, Trump assured his military that the United States has an unlimited supply of certain types of munitions. Tehran, meanwhile, said the U.S. leader is conducting theater diplomacy on loop by toggling between threats of a massive attack and then climbing down. Writing on X, the Speaker of the Iranian Parliament, Mohammad Bagher Ghalibaf, said bullying, broken promises, and fake news will not work. In another development, Tehran has confirmed progress in talks with Oman on an interim agreement to reopen the Strait of Hormuz. Details remain shrouded for now, But sources say the deal will see some navigation of ships through the key passageway.
3: Oil prices rose slightly on reports that Iran is planning to block U.S. and Israeli ships from the Strait of Hormuz as part of a deal with Oman.
0: The Houthis in Yemen have attacked a border area in southern Saudi Arabia, injuring 11 civilians. The raid increased tensions in the region. The Houthis had earlier claimed responsibility for missile and drone strikes that killed dozens of Saudi-supported government troops. A military official described the attacks as the deadliest between the two sides since 2022. Jamie Clark has details.
8: Houthi military spokesman Yahya Sari said the rebels attacked government positions in response to an alleged military buildup backed by neighboring Saudi Arabia.
9: The results of the operation were as follows: killing and injuring of hundreds of the Saudi enemy's mercenaries, the destroying and burning a large number of the Saudi enemy's camps, mobilizations, warehouses, and weapons in eastern Yemen, and destroying a large number of military vehicles present in the targeted camps.
8: The Defense Ministry of Yemen's internationally recognized government said in a statement that its armed forces would respond to the missile and drone attacks at the appropriate place and time. Houthi rebels have ramped up provocations against their Saudi neighbors since last month. That's added to the regional chaos since the US-Iran war erupted at the end of February. The Houthis have been at war with the government since 2014, in a conflict that has killed hundreds of thousands of people and triggered a major humanitarian crisis in Yemen. The rebels control Yemen's capital, Sana'a, and much of the populous north, while the government holds much of the south. Deputy UN spokesperson Farhan Haq called on all parties to exercise restraint and refrain from actions that could lead to further military escalation.
0: A senior Saudi official, meanwhile, said the country expects imminent coordinated attacks from the north and south by Iraqi militias and the Houthis. The official said economic sites could be targeted.
3: At least three people have been injured and 10 arrested as police clashed with protesters in the Argentine capital, Buenos Aires. The skirmishes outside the Senate were triggered by a controversial private property bill. Heavily armed police fired rubber bullets and tear gas and switched on water cannon to douse protesters who threw stones at officers. Aaron Tam reports.
10: Thousands of Argentines marched on the capital's Congress building to protest against the private property bill. There's been fierce opposition from unions, social organizations, and war veterans who accused the government of making it easier for foreigners to buy land in Argentina. Protesters carried banners that read, "Argentina is not for sale." President Javier Milei introduced the controversial inviolability of private property bill in March and modified it later in a bid to pacify angry Argentines. But the concession failed to satisfy many grassroots Argentines. Opponents said the bill favors large investors, weakens protections over land, and accelerates eviction procedures at the expense of vulnerable communities. Leonor Cruz, a leader of the Argentine Workers Central, was among the demonstrators.
11: What they want with this law is for Argentina to stop belonging to Argentines. They want any state or person to be able to come to Argentina and buy land. And when we say buy land, we mean buy our resources, buy the water, buy our hills, buy everything, absolutely everything. In fact, today in Argentina, we already have people who own entire towns.
10: A University of Buenos Aires report says nearly 5% of Argentina's territory, an area roughly equal in size to England, is under foreign ownership. In some districts, the percentage of foreign owners already exceeds the 15% limit, particularly in territories endowed with water and mineral resources or logistical advantages.
0: The head of the World Health Organization has warned that the Ebola outbreak in the Democratic Republic of the Congo is spreading at an unprecedented speed. Jamie Clark has that story.
12: One thing that's...
8: World Health Organization, or WHO, Director General Tedros Adhanom Ghebreyesus said he was deeply, deeply concerned as the Ebola outbreak continued to expand beyond its epicenter in Ituri province. The outbreak has spread to 5 provinces since it was declared in May, with government figures showing more than 3,870 confirmed cases and 1,750 deaths. The WHO has previously warned the true scale of the epidemic could be 2 to 4 times larger than official figures because many infections continue to emerge outside known chains of transmission. Speaking during a meeting with WHO officials and Africa CDC in Kinshasa, Tedros said the response must move beyond community engagement towards what he called community ownership.
12: So they're dying before even we know that they're sick or they have the Ebola. If the surveillance at the community level is strong, if the communities themselves do it, if it's decentralized, then the gap could be reduced.
8: The WHO chief said the outbreak could still be contained, but only if authorities move faster than the virus. He urged responders to strengthen community surveillance, improve support for frontline health workers, and accelerate measures to interrupt transmission, warning that the response was still playing catch-up as the epidemic continued to spread.
3: A new health scare is hitting the United States, where 350 people in 27 states have fallen ill from a salmonella outbreak. The bacteria has been traced to jalapeno peppers grown in Mexico. The outbreak comes amid heightened scrutiny of food safety in restaurants after 22,000 people became ill with severe diarrhea after eating contaminated lettuce, also from Mexico. 2 deaths were linked to that outbreak. Teresa Murray, who heads a U.S. consumer advocacy group, was asked if the problems were caused by a lack of food inspectors following massive cuts in the U.S. federal health services.
13: I do think that this is a good question to ask, especially once we get past the worst of the cyclospora and the salmonella and whatever else may be coming. I do hope that Congress takes a look at this and ask the question, hey, the fact that we have fewer workers, did that delay the information getting out to people? Did it delay inspections? You know, did somebody drop the ball? I think those questions are worth asking. I don't think we know yet to say, you know, that the same level of workers that we had last year would have prevented this.
0: Back locally, Hong Kong's craft breweries are facing a dilemma when trying to operate in industrial buildings. They need both a liquor license and a restaurant's license before customers can drink and buy their beer. Lawmaker Adrian Ho told RTHK's Backchat program that reforming the licensing mechanism can be challenging.
14: Hong Kong actually has its own brewery and is actually not a bad business, and then it attracts a lot of tourism. Currently it's facing a couple of problems. Number one, Hong Kong rents are really high, so they operate under a food factory license, and a lot of those have their food factory situated at a factory building. And in the factory building, if you're operating under a food factory license, that you can only make food unless you operate a canteen license within the industrial building. That's an entirely different thing. But then the thing that is restricting these breweries is that you cannot get a liquor license within an industrial building no matter what. As far as I understand, some of these breweries, one typical sort of operation that they do internationally is that they have tours from different kind of tourists, local groups. They would visit the brewery and then they would have a tasting there. However, this is not possible in Hong Kong. I do know that they do have some sort of tours, but they follow strict protocol where you cannot consume the beer there and then you cannot buy the beer there.
3: Asian stock markets were mixed today, with Hong Kong's Hang Seng Index rising by 0.5% to 25,668 points. Mainland markets were also higher. Shanghai gained 1% and Shenzhen 1.4%. Concerns over the AI boom surfaced again as the tech-heavy Kospi in Seoul and the Nikkei in Tokyo slipped.
0: RTHK time is 6:25. Sports is next.
3: We start here at home. Football fever continues with Bayern Munich playing Aston Villa in the third and final exhibition match at Kai Tak Stadium in a week. Kickoff is set for 8 p.m. Bayern head coach Vincent Kompany confirmed that captain Manuel Neuer will start in goal. Kompany was also asked to compare the difference between the English Premier League and German Bundesliga.
15: I think a lot of these comparisons, you just have to

0: club for another 6 years. The Spanish Giants took to social media to confirm the Brazil star's contract extension, ending speculation about his future after he was linked with Arsenal. Real are rebuilding their squad in Jose Mourinho's second spell in charge.
1: Elsewhere, Spain star Rodri has reportedly authorized Barcelona to start talks with Manchester City for a potential transfer deal. Barcelona's move could potentially hijack rivals Real Madrid's reported interest in the 30-year-old. But club sources at Barcelona say Rodri's green light for talks does not guarantee a transfer to the reigning La Liga champions.
0: Bounce over to hoops, and Jaylen Brown has been officially introduced as the newest member of the Philadelphia 76ers. The five-time NBA All-Star, who was acquired from the Boston Celtics last month, joins a revamped Philly roster loaded with offensive firepower, including LeBron James, former MVP Joel Embiid, Tyrese Maxey, and rising star VJ Edgecombe. With several players accustomed to carrying large scoring roles, Brown said he's prepared to adjust his game in pursuit of a championship.
2: My focus is winning. So, I mean, obviously, you know, other people's focus may be scoring and other. My focus is going into every practice, every meeting, every shoot around, every film session is like, how do we win night in and night out? So sometimes that may change. Sometimes it may look different. But whatever it takes, you know, at this point in my career, nothing else is really moves me.
1: In tennis, Aryna Sabalenka is through to the round of 16 at the Canadian Open in Toronto. The women's world number one prevailed in straight sets over China's Zhang Shuai, winning 6-3, 6-4. Also through is Poland's Iga Świątek, who needed just over an hour to defeat Switzerland Victoria Gulowicz 6-2, 6-1 to move into the last 16. In the men's draw in Montreal, Britain's Cameron Norrie held off Australia's Alex de Minaur in an epic match lasting almost 3 hours.
0: Cycling, Kimberly Lecor emerged victorious in a reduced sprint to take stage 6 of the Women's Tour de France, overcoming a scary start that included an early fall and mechanical problems. The Mauritian rider was part of an 8-strong breakaway group 10 kilometers from the finish, launching her sprint with 300 meters remaining to finish ahead of her rivals on the 153-kilometer course in southeastern France.
3: I think the team needed it, you know. I've been really struggling since the TT day, and I think this really makes our tour. Of course, we've got GC ambitions, but winning a stage in a Tour de France is very special. You know, people don't really remember top 10, top 5 riders in Tour, but they do remember stage winners.
0: There was no change at the top of the standings, however, with Switzerland's Marlen Reusser retaining the leader's yellow jersey. And that is our look at sports.
1: And before we go, a look at the weather. Mainly fine apart from isolated showers and thunderstorms. The minimum temperature will be about 28 degrees tomorrow morning. Extremely hot during the day with a maximum temperature of around 35 degrees in the urban areas and a couple of degrees higher in the new territories. Moderate west to northwesterly winds, fresh on high ground later tomorrow. The temperature right now at the observatory is 32 degrees Celsius, with the relative humidity standing at 55%. The very hot weather warning, as well as the amber heat stress at work warning, are both issued.

0: You Love Me Not. Reminds me of the little game that we played when we were kids. Picking on the petals and see if the person that we like love us or not. The time is now 6:33 on this Friday, August 7th, 2026. Welcome to Sunset Sounds. 'Stick around if you do love me.
1: Mosquitoes can transmit many different infections. Even if you may not have symptoms when infected, if the virus is present in the blood, a second bite can spread it to others. Therefore, after returning from affected areas, apply insect repellent containing DEET for 14 consecutive days. Remember to see a doctor if you feel unwell. To prevent mosquito bites, wear light-colored, loose, and long-sleeve clothing and apply insect repellent. Stop disease from spreading. Guard against mosquito bites.
2: When cycling, cyclists must obey the traffic laws, just like motorists, and they should respect each other. Cyclists should wear a helmet and other protective gear. At night, cyclists must show a white light at the front and a red light at the rear. Drivers should keep a safe distance from cyclists. As all vehicles have blind spots, drivers should be cautious. Drivers and cyclists have equal rights to use the road. No matter who you are, when cycling, safety comes first.
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6:37 p.m. on this Friday evening. A very hot weather warning is still in effect right now, and the heat stress at work warning is amber at this point. If you're still working outdoors, just really stay hydrated and find some shades if you can. It's hot out there. Apparently, it's going to be hot again tomorrow, too. So be aware of that. 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

How hot it's gonna be, you wonder. High's gonna be about 35 degrees tomorrow in the urban areas and a couple of degrees higher in the new territories. So temperatures in some areas will reach 37 degrees. Whoa, I can't even fathom. It's 37 degrees in some areas or above. That's really hot. Again, stay very, very hydrated if you need to. And stay cool, inside and out.

Hope you're having a very good start to your Friday evening. The time is now 6:52 p.m. I hope your evening has started. Currently, it's 32 degrees and relative humidity is actually rising. 58% right now. It's still kind of dryish. Nice weather, though, right? Very hot weather warning is still in force, though.

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We'll be right back with more music here during Sunset Sounds.

0: RTHK, the news at 7 with Peter Koveos. The Thai National Police say a total of 9 people have died following a school shooting. In a statement, police said the alleged suspect first killed his grandparents using his grandfather's handgun and then went to a school north of the capital, Bangkok, where he shot and killed 3 teachers and 3 students before turning the gun on himself. Thailand's Deputy Prime Minister and Minister of Higher Education, Yachanan Wongsawat, said an action plan would be announced to provide mental support for teachers, students, and their parents.
1: Aside from the children and parents, we have to acknowledge the teachers' state of mind too. The situation right now has calmed down, but the teachers are carrying out their duties fully. Dealing with mental health problems would be mandatory, because that would be something that we have taken from the Department of Psychology of the Ministry of Public Health. They have experience for this before.
0: The chief executive says the government will continue to lobby support for Hong Kong's early accession to the Regional Comprehensive Economic Partnership. John Lee's statement came during a meeting with Cao Kim Hearn, the secretary general of the Southeast Asian group ASEAN. Swara Campbell reports.
2: Welcoming Cao's visit to the SAR, John Lee said Hong Kong will continue to maintain close exchanges with the ASEAN secretariat. The chief executive said Hong Kong will also continue to deepen cooperation with ASEAN member states

0: in areas such as trade, investment, finance, logistics, and innovation and technology. Lee called for the joint promotion of regional economic development to achieve mutual benefits and win-win outcomes. The chief executive touted Hong Kong's edge as a super connector and a super value adder that will provide ASEAN enterprises with a high-quality business environment and diversified professional services. Also attending the meeting was the Secretary for Commerce and Economic Development, Algernon Yao.
1: A workers' union has urged the Labor Department to step up the promotion of its guidelines for work during hot weather warnings. First published in 2023, the third edition of the Guidance Notes for Prevention of Heatstroke at Work were updated in April. However, a recent survey of more than 500 outdoor workers by the Service Industry General Union found that more than half were unaware of or not familiar with the guidelines. Horace Chen is the union's vice president.
2: Around 11% of workers are completely unaware that these guidelines even exist. And when combined with those who are unclear about them, the figure exceeds half. What does it mean by unclear? The guidelines categorize workload into moderate, light, and heavy, amongst other classifications. Some workers simply do not know which category their work falls into, and as their employer has not told them, how are they supposed to know how much rest time they are entitled to?
1: Security Chief Chris Tang says the government aims to table legislative amendments by the end of the year to enhance Hong Kong's sexual offense laws. The proposed changes include setting out 11 specific circumstances under which a sexual act will not be deemed consensual. Tang noted that more than 6,000 submissions were received during a one-month public consultation that concluded Wednesday.
3: Over 90% of the submissions supported our proposed amendments and offered constructive feedback. These results clearly demonstrate that our proposed amendments enjoy the support of the majority of the public and all sectors of society. The feedback covered various aspects of the proposal, including non-consensual sexual offences involving children and persons with mental disabilities, as well as measures to strengthen protection for victims.
1: A burst pipe in North Point caused traffic and water supply disruptions this morning. Officials hope to restore water to Harbor Heights by 10 tonight. Marcus Lum with the story.
4: The Water Supplies Department said a freshwater main began to leak, resulting in part of Fook Yam Road being temporarily closed for emergency repairs. It said on social media that the area's water supply returned to normal from 11 a.m., except for the Harbor Heights residential complex. It said it had deployed water trucks, water tanks, and provided bottled water to support affected households. It added that repair teams were working at full speed.
1: Weather forecast for tonight and tomorrow mainly fine apart from isolated showers and thunderstorms. Minimum temperature will be about 28 degrees tomorrow morning. Extremely hot during the day. Maximum temperature of around 35 degrees in the urban areas. A couple degrees higher in the new territories. It's currently 32 degrees and a relative humidity of 58%. The very hot weather warning is in effect and the heat stress at work warning is currently at amber. The news from RTHK.

Sunset Sounds. Welcome back to Sunset Sounds on Radio 3. My name is Danny Lau, sitting in for Simon Wilson, who is still on vacation. Simon will be back on the last week of August, so I'll be here until the 21st, if all goes well. The time is now 5 minutes past 7 p.m. on this Friday, August the 7th, 2026. How are you doing so far? Finally get your start your weekend, I hope. Any plans for this coming Saturday and Sunday? If you're planning to do some outdoor activities, just be aware that it's going to be hot though, right? Tomorrow's high is going to be around 35 in the city and a couple of degrees higher in the new territories or outside, outdoors, I would think, with no shades, right under the sun, like most of you may be planning to do is to go to the beach.

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Not just for yourself, though, for your kids as well as your furry kids, especially for their pats and paws.

0: That's right. Just be aware and be cautious as well. If you're walking your dogs outdoor, under the sun especially, which I don't recommend you to do, be aware of that. The paws are very easy to get burned. They're very delicate. Plus, they are very close to the ground. So they will feel maybe 10 times hotter than you. 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But the ground will still be warm, though. 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
1: Now seems so thin and frail. Slink his secrets hotter than the sun. No beachy prayers, no trendy reservoir.

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This is Sunset Sounds. The time's now 7:35. Stranger things have happened underneath the midnight. It is still 31 degrees out there. Relative humidity is at 61%. Very hot weather warning is in effect. For tomorrow, it's going to be fine again. Hot though, right? Maximum temperature will be around 35 degrees.

Let's take a look at the weather more thoroughly. Weather forecast for tonight and tomorrow is going to be mainly fine apart from isolated showers and thunderstorms. The minimum temperature will be about 28 degrees tomorrow morning. Extremely hot during the day with a maximum temperature of around 35 degrees in the urban area and a couple of degrees higher in the new territories. There will be moderate west to northwesterly winds higher in the new territory. Fresh on high ground later tomorrow of day. Yes, the wind is going to be fresh on high ground later tomorrow. For the outlook, extremely hot persistently in the following couple of days. Temperatures in some areas will reach 37 degrees or even higher. But there will be isolated showers. High temperature weather will continue midweek next week. Right now it's 31 degrees, humidity is at 61%, very hot weather warning is still in force.

We all long for a stable life. National security is the foundation of prosperity and stability. We should uphold and strengthen the executive-led system, follow a holistic approach to development and security,

0: and implement patriots administering Hong Kong for a better life. 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Safeguarding national security is our responsibility. Let's participate.
1: This is James Ross, and this week on The Latest and Greatest, The Sweet, Jan and Dean, and Casey and the Sunshine Band. Plus, we'll have Andy Williams, Simply Red, Keane, Queen, Rita Coolidge, Billy Fury, Neil Diamond, and our mystery TV theme tune is this one. We're going back to the mid-70s for a sci-fi show. But what is it? We will reveal all this Sunday lunchtime from 12 noon right here on Radio 3.
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You, the amazing you. How are you doing so far? On this Friday evening, the time is now 7.5 minutes to 8 p.m. Thank you for tuning in to Sunset Sounds on Radio 3.

We're approaching 8 p.m. News is next. Then we'll be back with one more hour of Sunset Sounds tonight.

0: RTHK, the news at 8 with Peter Caveos. Authorities in Thailand say a 14-year-old boy has killed five teachers and staff at his school before reportedly turning the gun on himself. Police also say the boy killed his grandparents using his grandfather's handgun before heading to the secondary school in Nonthaburi province near the capital, Bangkok. He was described as a victim of bullying in a statement by the national police. Visiting the site of the tragedy, Thai Prime Minister Anutin Charnvirakul said authorities are trying to figure out how the boy got access to the gun.
1: This is a saddening incident. The student who carried out the shooting still had around over 30 bullets left with him. If he had not decided to kill himself, he might have ended up harming more people. The gun belongs to his grandfather. It's a licensed gun. This is not an act of violence caused by a criminal. It was caused by an individual under a lot of pressure and tension. He intentionally came to school today to commit this unfortunate crime.
0: The chief executive says the government will continue to lobby support for Hong Kong's early accession to the Regional Comprehensive Economic Partnership. John Lee's statement came during a meeting with Khao Kim Hoorn, the general secretary of the Southeast Asian group ASEAN. Swara Campbell reports.
2: Welcoming Khao's visit to the SAR, John Lee said Hong Kong will continue to maintain close exchanges with the ASEAN secretariat. The chief executive said Hong Kong will also continue to deepen cooperation with ASEAN member states in areas such as trade, investment, finance, logistics, and innovation and technology. Lee called for the joint promotion of regional economic development to achieve mutual benefits and win-win outcomes. The chief executive touted Hong Kong's edge as a super connector and a super value adder that will provide ASEAN enterprises with a high-quality business environment and diversified professional services. Also attending the meeting was the Secretary for Commerce and Economic Development, Algernon Yao.
0: A workers' union has urged the Labor Department to step up the promotion of its guidelines for work during hot weather warnings. First published in 2023, the third edition of the Guidance Notes for Prevention of Heat Stroke at Work were updated in April this year. However, a recent survey of more than 500 outdoor workers by the Service Industry General Union found that more than half were unaware or not familiar with the guidelines. Horace Chen is the union's vice president.
3: Around 11% of workers are completely unaware that these guidelines even exist. And when combined with those who are unclear about them, the figure exceeds half. What does it mean by unclear? The guidelines categorize workload into moderate, light, and heavy, amongst other classifications. Some workers simply do not know which category their work falls into, and as their employer has not told them, how are they supposed to know how much rest time they are entitled to?
0: Security Chief Chris Tang says the government aims to table legislative amendments by the end of the year to enhance Hong Kong's sexual offense laws. The proposed changes include setting out 11 specific circumstances under which a sexual act will not be deemed consensual. Tang noted that more than 6,000 submissions were received during a one-month public consultation that concluded Wednesday.
4: Over 90% of the submissions supported our proposed amendments and offered constructive feedback. These results clearly demonstrate that our proposed amendments enjoy the support of the majority of the public and all sectors of society. The feedback covered various aspects of the proposal, including non-consensual sexual offences involving children and persons with mental disabilities, as well as measures to strengthen protection for victims.
0: Health authorities in the Democratic Republic of the Congo say they have screened more than 300 passengers traveling on a riverboat near the capital, Kinshasa, after a man on board died of suspected Ebola infection. Dr. Bodi Ilunga of the Congolese Ministry of Public Health said they do not want the virus to spread in the capital.
5: We must do everything so that Ebola does not reach Kinshasa. We were waiting for these boats and are prepared so that we could screen all the passengers on board. We were told there were 250 people on the manifest, but the real number of passengers on board could be no less than 300.
0: Weather forecast for tonight and tomorrow, mainly fine, minimum temperature of about 28 degrees tomorrow morning, extremely hot during the day with a maximum temperature of around 35 in urban areas, a couple degrees higher in the new territories. Currently, it's 31 degrees at the observatory, relative humidity of around 71%, and the very hot weather warning is currently in effect. The news from RTHK.
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Tomorrow's gonna be brighter than today. 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Welcome back to Sunset Sounds on Radio 3. The time is now 8:08.

The mandatory reporting of child abuse ordinance is effective from January 20th, 2026. 25 categories of specified professionals from the social welfare, education, and healthcare sectors are legally required.

0: required to report suspected serious child abuse cases. Early detection and intervention create a wide and effective protection web for children. Mandatory reporting of child abuse protects children.
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Some people live for the fame, some people live for fortune, some people get you. 836. But I have nothing. All we got is very hot weather warning. And it's 31 degrees right now on this Friday evening.

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8:48 right now, 31 degrees at the moment, and relative humidity is at 77%. A very hot weather warning is still in effect right now on such a hot evening. Hope you have a hot date. Well, at least you got a hot day tomorrow. High is going to be around 35 in the urban areas and a couple of degrees higher in the new territories in some areas. For the next few days, it might go up to 37 Celsius and even higher.

It might not be a bad idea to stay in tonight in an air-conditioned area. Because we have a great line of programs here.

for you tonight. In a common room with us and how we'll be next after the news at 9 p.m. And then, of course, Michael Lanz will be here during the after hours at around 10:05.

Thank you very much for tuning in for the past week during Sunset Sounds with this fill-in. My name's Danny Lau. I'll be back tomorrow at 10 p.m. during my regular hours of Danny's Weekend Blend. So see you then and have a fantastic evening.

0: RTHK, the news at 9 with Peter Caveos. Authorities in Thailand say a 14-year-old boy has killed five teachers and staff at his school before reportedly turning the gun on himself. Police also say the boy killed his grandparents using his grandfather's handgun before heading to the secondary school in Nonthaburi province near the capital, Bangkok. He was described as a victim of bullying in a statement by national police. Visiting the site of the tragedy, Thai Prime Minister Anutin Charnvirakul said authorities are trying to figure out how the boy got access to the gun.
1: This is a saddening incident. The student who carried out the shooting still had around over 30 bullets left with him. If he had not decided to kill himself, he might have ended up harming more people. The gun belongs to his grandfather. It's a licensed gun. This is not an act of violence caused by a criminal. It was caused by an individual under a lot of pressure and tension. He intentionally came to school today to commit this unfortunate crime.
0: A workers' union has urged the Labor Department to step up the promotion of its guidelines for work during hot weather warnings. First published in 2023, the third edition of the guidance notes for prevention of heat stroke at work were updated in April. However, a recent survey of more than 500 outdoor workers by the Service Industry General Union found that more than half were unaware of or not familiar with the guidelines. Horace Chan is the union's vice president.
2: Around 11% of workers are completely unaware that these guidelines even exist. And when combined with those who are unclear about them, the figure exceeds half. What does it mean by unclear? The guidelines categorize workload into moderate, light, and heavy, amongst other classifications. Some workers simply do not know which category their work falls into, and as their employer has not told them, how are they supposed to know how much rest time they are entitled to?
0: Security Chief Chris Tang says the government aims to table legislative amendments by the end of the year to enhance Hong Kong's sexual offense laws. The proposed changes include setting out 11 specific circumstances under which a sexual act will not be deemed consensual. Tang noted that more than 6,000 submissions were received during a one-month public consultation that concluded Wednesday.
3: Over 90% of the submissions supported our proposed amendments and offered constructive feedback. These results clearly demonstrate that our proposed amendments enjoy the support of the majority of the public and all sectors of society. The feedback covered various aspects of the proposal, including non-consensual sexual offences involving children and persons with mental disabilities, as well as measures to strengthen protection for victims.
0: Authorities in Spain have recruited extra manpower as they struggle to identify the bodies of 80 migrants who died in the country's North African enclave of Ceuta. An estimated 70,000 people had entered the territory illegally from neighbouring Morocco last week. While most of them have been sent back, many people drowned while entering Ceuta by swimming around a barrier stretching out into the Mediterranean Sea. Manuel Aparicero, director of the forensic team, said the large number of victims has overwhelmed their operational capacity.
4: These bodies are subject to judicial authority, and the role of the coroner in such situations is to assist the administration of justice and the competent judge. In this situation, the bodies are held in custody at the Institute of Legal Medicine and Forensic Science until a very complex decision is reached, taking into account both public health and sanitary considerations. Proceedings are then initiated to either bury the bodies, prepare them for burial, or hand them over to their families.
0: Health authorities in the Democratic Republic of the Congo say they have screened more than 300 passengers traveling on a riverboat near the capital, Kinshasa, after a man on board died of suspected Ebola infection. Dr. Bodi Ilunga of the Congolese Ministry of Public Health said they do not want the virus to spread in the capital.
5: We must do everything so that Ebola does not reach Kinshasa. We were waiting for these boats and are prepared so that we could screen all the passengers on board. We were told there were 250 people on the manifest, but the real number of passengers on board could be no less than 300.
0: The weather forecast for tonight and tomorrow, mainly fine. Minimum temperature will be about 28 degrees tomorrow morning. Extremely hot during the day with a maximum temperature of around 35 degrees in the urban areas and a couple of degrees higher in the new territories. Isolated showers and thunderstorms later. Currently, it's 31 degrees Celsius at the observatory. Relative humidity sitting at 75%, and there currently is a very hot weather warning in effect. The news from RTHK.
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0: dancing like no one's watching. There goes brand new music from Pixie Lott, starting things off for our Fridays in the common room. Hi, I'm Alison Howe, and you're tuned to RTHK Radio 3. Sports Fix is on the way, and fresh off the championship that was held in our very own city of Hong Kong, our fencing coach is on the way. RTHK Radio
1: 3. Hey, Hong Kong, it's Ellie Goulding here. 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

Radio 3 Sports Fix with Pete Lavrick. What is up, guys, and welcome back to Sports Fix with me, Pete Lavrick. What a week of sport has been once again. I know I say that every week, but I mean it every week. Let's dive into the sports headlines from around the world. The Hong Kong Football Festival wrapped up its second blockbuster this week, and this one had a proper sting in the tail. Juventus edged Chelsea 1-0 at Kai Tak Stadium on Wednesday, with substitute Edon Zegrova curling in an absolute screamer in the 68th minute. First time finish, top corner, game over. Xabi Alonso handed debuts to new boys Danny Welbeck and Giovanni Quenda, but Chelsea just couldn't find an answer. It's back-to-back pre-season defeats for the Blues, and it caps a festival that's now drawn two Champions League winners through Kai Tak in the space of a week. Monday's MLB trade deadline delivered

0: delivered an absolute frenzy. Nearly 50 deals on deadline day alone. The headline act, the two-time defending champions Dodgers, landed two-time reigning Al Cy Young winner Tarik Skubal from the Tigers, giving them arguably the scariest rotation in baseball, heading into another title defense. Not to be outdone, the Red Sox swooped for all-star catcher Adley Rutschman from the Arios in a five-player haul. Contenders loaded up everywhere, the Phillies grabbing batting champ Luis Arias while the rebuilders cashed in big. Buckle up for the stretch run. The Canadian Open got underway this week without any of its biggest names. Sinner, Alcaraz and Djokovic have all pulled out of Montreal, second year running for that trio, leaving Alexander Zverev as the surprise top seed, with the tournament practically gift-wrapped in front of him. Over in Toronto, the women's draw still has its star power, with Sabalenka and Rybakina leading the way. It's chaos, it's opportunity, and it's exactly the kind of wide-open draw that can make a career in this sport. My guest tonight has spent years shaping fencing talent right here in Hong Kong, China, guiding the Sabre program through Asian Championship medals and world stage qualifiers along the way. Welcome to the show, Philemon Barrier. Philemon, welcome to Sports Fix. How are you getting on, my man?
1: Thank you, Pete. I'm good. Thanks. Thanks for the invitation. It's always a pleasure to be there with you.
0: Yeah, well, it's very timely, as we were just discussing, because the Fencing World Championships have just happened. I'm catching you on your small holiday in that you're managing to get. So thank you for making the time out of your holiday time. But I want to talk about the World Championships, but also I want to look forward to the Asian Games we were just talking about. So give us the high level rundown, Philemon. How was the World Championships for yourself and, of course, for Hong Kong, China?
1: Honestly, for the men saber team, it was a really good event. Obviously, they performed pretty well. We are really happy with the other coach, Pierre Mion, because we had one guy in the top 16, so it did not happen for a long time. He beat in the round of 32 the Olympic champion, the Korean one, Osanguk, so it's a major performance for us. It really means a lot that we are working in the good way, the group is improving. So for the men's saber, it was really a good competition, a good event. We are really happy and proud about that. And for the Hong Kong team in general, it was also very good, I think, because the main foil team, the saber, the main foil team, yes, won the silver medal in the team event. So it was really a good performance. They lost the final by only 1 point, so they were really close to become world champion. And in general, all the weapon get an athlete in the top 32 in the individual event. So the group performed really well. So I think for the Hong Kong team is improving and is getting ready for the Asian Games coming at the end of September.
0: Yeah, it's a great debrief. And from the outside perspective, it does seem like Hong Kong China is a team that kind of punches above their weight. Is that fair to say?
1: Yeah, exactly. Like all the athletes are improving. There's a young generation. So for the next Olympics in LA and the next one in Brisbane, the team should be able to have a good result to perform during these main events.
0: What was the expectations going into the World Championships?
1: I think the expectation was first to get one medal for the older collective, because there is a really strong group in the main fall team with the Olympic champion, the double Olympic champion Chen Kalong, the world champion Ryan Choi. This season, the under 17 and under 20 teams, they both had one individual world champion in the two categories. So the main fall team is really maybe one of the best in the world this season in the main category. So the expectation was to get a medal. What they did, it was amazing, especially on the Saturday. So the arena was full of Hong Kong supporters. So it was really a great event.
0: And what was to bring us inside that arena then, Philemon? What was the atmosphere like inside the Asia World Expo?
1: It was really amazing, because the venue was really nice. All the athletes of the other country was really impressed by the standing, the stage, how they prepare the event, the quality. It was one of the best world championship that they ever participate. So it was really under the crowd, all the people in Hong Kong. It's amazing how the people

0: like the fencing. It was full of supporters, so it was really a strong atmosphere. We could feel the support. It was really a major event, and I think it is the little details who give the energy to the athlete to achieve some really impressive performance.
1: What do you think having a World Championships on home soil does to kind of inspiring the next generation of fencers? Like you said, the crowd was very young. There's a very busy and vibrant atmosphere. What do you think that does then for the local Hong Kong, China crowd watching on home soil, watching Hong Kong, China athletes win medals and compete in finals? What do you think that does then for the future of Hong Kong, China fencing?
0: Well, I think it's really important. It's really good. Like you said, the crowd was composed of young people, maybe young fencers. So it's really important for us to get young fencer who can come, start the competition, get more possibility, more chance to get a slit, who want to become, who want to perform on the international stage. So I think it's very good for this. It also show to the athlete that they have really a country behind them who are waiting for their performance, who are supporting them. So maybe it give them a little bit the feeling that this is a sport, but for Hong Kong people, it's like maybe the national sport. It's a big word, but there is a really attraction by these sports now in Hong Kong.
1: Yeah, I completely agree. It's crazy that you could call it a niche sport, like fencing is so popular in a place like Hong Kong, China, especially when you've got the role models who have won world championships, won Olympics in the past, who are still competing as well. So we spoke a bit before when we went on air for the moment about what's next. So you said you've got a very short window for a holiday now, and then you're looking ahead to the Asia Games. So talk us through, when's that starting? How are we looking? How are we shaping up? Obviously, we've had the World Championships, but now the Asian Games is a slightly smaller competition pool. So what can we expect from the Hong Kong China athletes in the Asia Games?
0: Well, I think the expectations are high because we perform really well during the World Championship in Hong Kong. So I think all the team, all the weapon expect one medal in individual and one medal by the team event. So the expectations, I think, are really high, but the athletes show that and perform in that way. So we have to be ambitious, and we have to push to get this result to perform and to show that in Asia we are one of the strongest nation in fencing. Yes.
1: So for yourself, you're one of the coaches and you're enjoying some downtime now. What would the athletes be doing right now as well? Are they enjoying downtime as well, or are they still in training?
0: No, they have also holidays, because the season will be long, because there is the Asian Games at the end of September. But in the next March, we will have the beginning of the Olympic qualification. So it's also the major event, but it's a long event. It's 12 months with many competitions who will count for the ranking and to qualify to the Olympics. So we are really glad. Now they need a little bit of rest, even if it's not long, but they need it, because the season, the 2 years coming, will be really tough and with many competition. And the Asian Games will be the first step of the 2 years of competition with, at the end, the Olympics of Los Angeles.
1: Wow. Yeah. Sounds like a very intense window. For yourself, preparing the athletes for these competitions, do you help the athletes get prepared differently for a World Championships versus an Asian Games, or does it not matter what the competition is? It's the same preparation for each one.
0: I think this year was a little bit special because it was at home. So due to the event in Hong Kong, we had a little bit more pressure. We really want to perform well for the people who came to support, from all the institution who support the fencing team, the Hong Kong Sport Institute, the Hong Kong Fencing Association, who managed to organize a major event. So everybody really put all the energy to get an amazing event. So this was a little bit special, but after the competition, well, like the championship like that, it's always the same. Sometimes the only thing is the formula of the event to change a little bit. But every time during this competition, the main goal is to win medals or titles.

0: So we have always the same expectation, the same team effort, and the same preparation for the athletes.
1: Amazing. Well, Philemon, thank you so much for your time coming on today. I don't want to take away any more precious minutes of your holiday before you head back to Hong Kong and begin the preparations with the athletes. So thank you for coming on, and well done again in the World Championships, and good luck for the preparation for the Asian Games. And it must be said, a very busy 2 years for yourself as well.
0: Yes, thank you, Pete. It's always a pleasure to be with you.
1: That was Philemon Barrier, fresh off the World Championships here in Hong Kong and preparing for the Asian Games. Thank you for coming on. And that is it for this week. Thank you all for tuning in, as always. But before we go, your elite lifestyle tip. After a hard session, don't just collapse on the sofa. A systematic review in the Journal of Strength and Conditioning Research found that doing 6 to 10 minutes of light movement, an easy walk or a spin, kept at around 30 to 60% of your maximum heart rate right after training helps clear the legs faster than sitting still. 10 minutes, that's it. Just do it before you get in the shower. Anyway, until next time, stay active, stay curious, and I'll see you right here back on SportsFix. Take care.

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2: Dieting options. Tonight we're going to talk about something that is very popular, particularly in the States and within Hollywood, but it's taken a wrong turn. Tim McGraw and Fame Hill's daughter, Gracie McGraw, has bravely revealed that taking Ozempic for her polycystic ovary syndrome symptoms reignited her past eating disorder. In a candid Instagram post earlier this week, she admitted that the drug helped her lose weight, but also fueled unhealthy body image issues, calling it one of the worst things I've ever done for myself. Gracie is 29 years old. Well, PCOS, also referred to as PMOS, is a hormonal condition that can cause weight gain and irregular cycles. Now, this particular

0: Pretty parents and fame, she faced the same pressure that many young people do about body image. So tonight's story is not just about the drug, it's actually about speaking out and reminding us that protecting our mental health is just as important as physical health.
1: That is me, Mom.

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Got a clear vision of what you want to do in life? Or still confused and feeling left behind? Every week, we bring you an out-of-the-ordinary Hong Kong story to inspire you as you embark on your own journey. It's time to go off campus. Self-care series part 5. Let's talk about our final tip, that is to train your mind like a muscle. Mindfulness practices like deep breathing or short meditation lower stress and improve focus. Studies show that gratitude journaling boosts happiness levels by 25%. Now, here is the science. Mindfulness activates the prefrontal cortex, improving decision-making and emotional regulation. Gratitude shifts focus from what's missing to what's present, rewiring your brain for positivity. If you want to get started, maybe just start with each night writing down 3 things that you're thankful for. Could be a nice drink that you had, a good laugh, or even just finishing your summer homework. Some Hong Kong schools that introduced mindfulness show that improvements in students' concentration and reduced stress is quite obvious. You can also try the what they call 5-4-3-2-1 grounding exercise. Name 5 things you see, 4 you feel, 3 you hear, 2 you smell, and 1 you can taste. Small habits like those build big mental strength. Gratitude is your secret upgrade.

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2: International Clown Week, and we're just wrapping up as it's running through until today. So what is this week all about? Well, first up, it was officially recognized in the 70s in the United States, thanks to clown organizations who wanted to spotlight the art of clowning. No, it's not just as entertainment, but as a way to spread joy and laughter. Since then, it became quite a global celebration of humor and positivity. This year's theme is Laughter Heals, and it's about showing how comedy, silliness, and playfulness can actually reduce stress, build connections, and make communities stronger. All around the world during International Clown Week, people are doing parades, performances, charity visits, and of course, social media challenges. Now, the word clown comes from the 16th century term meaning rustic or simpleton. So the takeaway is, clowns are not just about those red noses. They are about reminding us that joy is powerful.

0: Ladies and gentlemen, we are backstage, and this week we have an extremely special friend. Oh my God, I've missed him so much. It's Pierre from Simple Plan.
1: What's up?
0: What's good, man?
1: Not too much. Just having a wonderful day over here and excited to head back towards your area in a few months. It's been a long time, so we're excited.
0: Now let's talk about your tour that's going to take you everywhere, of course, back into Asia, but also you're going to be touring with Bowling for Soup and 303.
1: Yep, that's happening. We're starting next week in the U.S. here. Starts in Las Vegas. Super exciting. But yeah, the Bigger Than You Think tour is basically a celebration of Simple Plan, celebration of our career, celebration of the old stuff, not taking ourselves too seriously. We're playing stuff like What's New Scooby-Doo, I'm Just a Kid, Addicted.
0: Yes.
1: And we're also playing our new song, Nothing Changes, from the documentary, and one of my favorites, Where I Belong, which is one of my favorite songs that we ever did. So yeah, it's like its greatest hits, and I think that after all these years, we are just the best band we've ever been. You know, like we're stronger. My voice, I'm spending more time building my voice and training my voice and making sure I'm ready. Also, we're older, so like we don't party like we used to. We're not interested in going out and partying. Well, we do once in a while, but like we're like backstage is like healthy foods. Sebastian's doing yoga back there. I'm warming up. Like I feel like our show is so on point because we're not that we didn't before, but we're taking it more seriously than ever because I feel like I have the maturity and experience to look at what I'm doing and to look at the fans, and I now more than ever feel like I gotta be awesome. These people have paid money to come see us. This music matters to them. I gotta be the best I can possibly be. And I feel like we really are. So hopefully, knock on wood, we'll keep being as good and we'll see you guys real soon. I'm thrilled for people to see the show.
0: Yeah, we're excited to welcome you back to Hong Kong as well. You're coming back to our city on December 1st. And it's going to be one celebration of all of the genres that you've brought us, all of the different memories that we grew up having Simple Plan with us in the background. Anything you want your fans to do to prepare themselves before they come to a Simple Plan gig?
1: You know, just get ready to have a good time. It's a Simple Plan party. You know, we're all about celebrating the old and celebrating the new and just having fun. You know, I think it's where we want people to walk away and just say, you know, this was a great show and God, my mouth hurts from smiling. You know, that's what we're trying to do.
0: Get your Spotify playlist on, get your lyrics
1: there you
0: in.
1: Go. Yeah.
0: Yeah. Get rocked up, get prepared.
1: Absolutely, for sure. Well, that's a given. You got to get prepared. You got to listen to the old stuff and remember all your favorite songs.
0: That's right. Get your banners on.
1: Yeah, I love those.
0: Amazing. Thank you so much, Pierre. It's been wonderful to catch up with you. We can't wait to welcome you back into our city. And lastly, any message for your Hong Kong fans?
1: Looking forward to heading back there. I can't remember last time we were there. It was over a decade ago. So we're super excited to head over there and just be the best that we can be for you guys. And thank you, of course, for being such amazing fans out there. We see you on social media when people are commenting. We see you and we're just stoked to head back down there.
0: Amazing. We are extremely excited. And we're going to close this interview with you with one of your songs. Would you like to do the honors and choose one for us to play?
1: One of my favorites from the second album called Welcome to My Life.
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0: Enjoy the song. Enjoy Simple Plan on the 1st of December here in Hong Kong. Have a fantastic weekend. We'll see you on Monday.

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2: RTHK, the news at 10 with Peter Caveos. Authorities in Thailand say a 14-year-old boy has killed five teachers and staff at his school before reportedly turning the gun on himself. Police also say the boy killed his grandparents using his grandfather's handgun before heading to the secondary school in Nonthaburi province near the capital, Bangkok. He was described as a victim of bullying in a statement by the national police. Visiting the site of the tragedy, Thai Prime Minister Anutin Charnvirakul said authorities are trying to figure out how the boy got access to the gun.
3: This is a saddening incident. The student who carried out the shooting still had around over 30 bullets left with him. If he had not decided to kill himself, he might have ended up harming more people. The gun belongs to his grandfather. It's a licensed gun. This is not an act of violence caused by a criminal. It was caused by an individual under a lot of pressure and tension. He intentionally came to school today to commit this unfortunate crime.
2: The chief executive says the government will continue to lobby support for Hong Kong's early accession to the Regional Comprehensive Economic Partnership. John Lee's statement came during a meeting with Cao Kim Hearn, the Secretary General of the Southeast Asian Group, ASEAN, Swara Campbell reports.
4: Welcoming Cao's visit to the SAR, John Lee said Hong Kong will continue to maintain close exchanges with the ASEAN Secretariat. The chief executive said Hong Kong will also continue to deepen cooperation with ASEAN member states in areas such as trade, investment, finance, logistics, and innovation and technology. Lee called for the joint promotion of regional economic development to achieve mutual benefits and win-win outcomes. The chief executive touted Hong Kong's edge as a super connector and a super value adder that will provide ASEAN enterprises with a high-quality business environment and diversified professional services. Also attending the meeting was the Secretary for Commerce and Economic Development, Algernon Yao.
2: A workers' union has urged the Labor Department to step up the promotion of its guidelines for work during hot weather warnings. First published in 2023, the third edition of the guidance notes for prevention of heat stroke at work were updated in April. However, a recent survey of more than 500 outdoor workers by the Service Industry General Union found that more than half were unaware of or not familiar with the guidelines. Horace Chan is the union's vice president.
5: Around 11% of workers are completely unaware that these guidelines even exist. And when combined with those who are unclear about them, the figure exceeds half. What does it mean by unclear? The guidelines categorize workload into moderate, light, and heavy, amongst other classifications. Some workers simply do not know which category their work falls into. And as their employer has not told them, how are they supposed to know how much rest time they are entitled to?
2: Security Chief Chris Tang says the government aims to table legislative amendments by the end of the year to enhance Hong Kong

0: sexual offense laws. The proposed changes include setting out 11 specific circumstances under which a sexual act will not be deemed consensual. Tang noted that more than 6,000 submissions were received during a one-month public consultation that concluded Wednesday.
1: Over 90% of the submissions supported our proposed amendments and offered constructive feedback. These results clearly demonstrate that our proposed amendments enjoy the support of the majority of the public and all sectors of society. The feedback covered various aspects of the proposal, including non-consensual sexual offences involving children and persons with mental disabilities, as well as measures to strengthen protection for victims.
0: Health authorities in the Democratic Republic of the Congo say they've screened more than 300 passengers traveling on a riverboat near the capital, Kinshasa, after a man on board died of suspected Ebola infection. Dr. Bodi Ilunga of the Congolese Ministry of Public Health said they do not want the virus to spread in the capital.
2: We must do everything so that Ebola does not reach Kinshasa. We were waiting for these boats and are prepared so that we could screen all the passengers on board. We were told there were 250 people on the manifest, but the real number of passengers on board could be no less than 300.
0: And the weather forecast for tonight and tomorrow, mainly fine. Minimum temperature will be about 28 degrees tomorrow morning. Extremely hot during the day with a maximum temperature of around 35 in the urban areas, a couple degrees higher in the new territories. Currently, it's 30 degrees at the observatory, relative humidity of 78%, and a very hot weather warning is currently in effect. The news from RTHK.
3: TGIF. It's After Hours with Michael Lance. Dedications and requests and Stephen in the fan club. Hope all is well. Congratulations, you made it. I'm going to get you right into the weekend. Or might as well start partying early. Could have been anywhere else doing anything else. I appreciate you hanging out with me this evening. Sit back and relax, or get up and dance, and let's get serious right here on Radio 3. It's After Hours with Michael Lance.

Gonna kick off something from Albert. He's got a little dedication. Sorry, buddy, I don't have any songs from my pop's band in the system. He wasn't that popular. But a dedication to all of the fan club. Here's Heroes, David Bowie, right here on Radio 3. It's After Hours with Michael Lance.

0: The chief executive is leading the government to draft the first Hong Kong's five-year plan, which is closely related to you and me. In the next 5 years, Hong Kong should further improve its competitiveness, consolidate and enhance its strengths, seize opportunities from national development, and strive for faster economic growth and better livelihoods. The chief executive has instructed the Constitutional and Mainland Affairs Bureau to hold a public consultation. We welcome your views. Let's shape the blueprint for the next 5 years together.
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What's up, Nikita? How does it work? Do I need permission to cover a song on the radio? No, the radio has a special form that gets filled out, or when it's run through the system, that's kind of an umbrella that makes sure that everything gets sent out to the proper people so that people get paid. Easy peasy. From Nikita to Miami, hey, darling, don't you be afraid of anything. Your heart is in a safe place now because you are all I need. I love you to the moon and back. Here's Beauty and the Beat.

All right, some more dedications from Nikita. Got one for Ollie B here in a sec, some redemption song, but first here's one for Roden, Back to Black.

And for the man that started it all, here's Technical Difficulties, Razor X, but little Paul Gilbert for Steven. This is After Hours with Michael Lance, Steven in the Fan Club, and other dedications and requests.

Time for some Stevie Ray. What's up, Steven? Hope all is well, buddy. Everything going good here, swimmingly. Here's some Little Wing. Right here on Radio 3, it's After Hours with Michael Lance and the man that started it all, Steven, in the fan club.

You wanted some new Polyphia, Steven? Sorry, I think we've used it all. I got to get some more in the system if I ever get time to. But here's some James Franco. News coming up next. This is After Hours with Michael Lance.

0: RTHK, the news at 11 with Sean Kennedy. Tonight's headlines. At least 8 people are dead following a school shooting in Thailand. The government says it will continue to lobby support for the SAR to join the Regional Comprehensive Economic Partnership. And legislative amendments to enhance Hong Kong's sexual offence laws are to be tabled by the end of the year. The authorities in Thailand say a 14-year-old boy has killed 5 teachers and staff at his school before reportedly turning the gun on himself. Police also say the boy killed his grandparents using his grandfather's handgun before heading to the secondary school in Nonthaburi province near the capital, Bangkok. He was described as a victim of bullying in a statement by the national police. Visiting the site of the tragedy, Thai Prime Minister Anutun Chanvirakul said authorities are trying to figure out how the boy got access to the gun.
1: This is a saddening incident. The student who carried out the shooting still had around over 30 bullets left with him. If he had not decided to kill himself, he might have ended up harming more people. The gun belongs to his grandfather. It's a licensed gun. This is not an act of violence caused by a criminal. It was caused by an individual under a lot of pressure and tension. He intentionally came to school today to commit this unfortunate crime.
0: Locally, the chief executive says the government will continue to lobby support for Hong Kong's early accession to the Regional Comprehensive Economic Partnership. John Lee's statement came during a meeting with Khao Kim Hoon, the Secretary General of the Southeast Asian Group ASEAN. Swara Campbell reports.
2: Welcoming Khao's visit to the SAR, John Lee said Hong Kong will continue to maintain close exchanges with the ASEAN Secretariat. The chief executive said Hong Kong will also continue to deepen cooperation with ASEAN member states in areas such as trade, investment, finance, logistics, and innovation and technology. Lee called for the joint promotion of regional economic development to achieve mutual benefits and win-win outcomes. The chief executive touted Hong Kong's edge as a super connector and a super value adder that will provide ASEAN enterprises with a high-quality business environment and diversified professional services. Also attending the meeting was the Secretary for Commerce and Economic Development, Algernon Yao.
0: Security Chief Chris Tang says the government aims to table legislative amendments by the end of the year to enhance Hong Kong's sexual offence laws. The proposed changes include setting out 11 specific circumstances under which a sexual act will not be deemed consensual. Tang noted that more than 6,000 submissions were received during a one-month public consultation that concluded on Wednesday.
3: Over 90% of the submissions supported our proposed amendments and offered constructive feedback. These results clearly demonstrate that our proposed amendments enjoy the support of the majority of the public and all sectors of society. The feedback covered various aspects of the proposal, including non-consensual sexual offences involving children and persons with mental disabilities, as well as measures to strengthen protection for victims.
0: A workers' union has urged the Labour Department to step up promotion of its guidelines for work during hot weather warnings. First published in 2023, the third edition of the guidance notes for prevention of heatstroke at work were updated in April this year. However, a recent survey of more than 500 outdoor workers by the Service Industry General Union found that more than half of them were unaware of or not familiar with the guidelines. Horace Chan is the union's vice president.
4: Around 11% of workers are completely unaware that these guidelines even exist. And when combined with those who are unclear about them, the figure exceeds half. What does it mean by unclear? The guidelines categorise workload into moderate, light and heavy, amongst other classifications. Some workers simply do not know which category their work falls into, and as their employer has not told them, how are they supposed to know how much rest time they are entitled to?
0: The weather forecast for tonight and tomorrow mainly fine, with a minimum temperature of about 28 degrees tomorrow morning. Extremely hot with a high of around 35 degrees in town, a couple of degrees higher in the New Territories. Isolated showers and thunderstorms later on, and the outlook extremely hot persistently in the following couple of days. Please be advised the very hot weather warning remains in effect. Currently at the observatory it's 30 degrees Celsius. The relative humidity is 77%. You're listening to RTHK. The time is 5 minutes past 11. Hong Kong's craft breweries are facing a dilemma when trying to operate in industrial buildings. They need both a liquor license and a restaurant license before customers can drink and buy their beer. Lawmaker Adrian Ho told RTHK's Bat Chat program that reforming the licensing mechanism can be challenging.
5: Hong Kong actually has its own brewery and is actually not a bad business, and then it attracts a lot of tourism. Currently it's facing a couple of problems. Number one, Hong Kong rents are really high, so they operate under a food factory license, and a lot of those have their food factory situated at a factory building. And in the factory building, if you're operating under a food factory license, that you can only make food unless you operate a canteen license within the industrial building. That's an entirely different thing. But then the thing that is restricting these breweries is that you cannot get a liquor license within an industrial building no matter what. As far as I understand, some of these breweries, one typical sort of operation that they do internationally is that they have tours from different kind of tourists, local groups. They would visit the brewery and then they would have a tasting there. However, this is not possible in Hong Kong. I do know that they do have some sort of tours, but they follow strict protocol where you cannot consume the beer there and then you cannot buy the beer there.
0: New consumer protection regulations for the Greater Bay Area will help Hong Kongers make better choices and strengthen trust in cross-boundary shopping, according to a lawmaker. Wendy Wong reports.
6: Under the plan, consumer councils in Guangdong, Hong Kong and Macau will strengthen cooperation through information sharing, handling cross-boundary complaints and issuing joint risk warnings. Speaking on an RTHK program, lawmaker Chen Hoi-Yan said Hong Kong residents often face difficulties when they need to complain about purchases made on the mainland. She said this is not limited to shopping. Some Hong Kongers go north for dental work like teeth cleaning or implants and often face problems that need resolving after they return.
7: If we can have joint investigations across all these places, you can imagine there will be a lot of reference data in the future. You won't have to rely on influencers online or word of mouth to choose a dental clinic, a hospital or a nursing home. There will be much more objective quality surveys and consumer market research.
6: Speaking on the same program, fellow lawmaker Perry Yu said Hong Kong should strengthen collaboration with mainland cities to help boost tourism. He said many overseas travelers already come to Hong Kong via mainland hubs like Beijing and Shanghai. Yu said stronger cooperation can help to lure more visitors by offering them multi-destination itineraries.
0: The nation's exports beat expectations in July, remaining a key pillar of economic growth. A global AI boom continued to lift overseas demand for high-tech goods. Azam Khan reports.
8: Data from the General Administration of Customs showed that exports in July expanded 23.9% year-on-year in U.S. dollar terms. Outbound shipments slowed from a 27% surge in June, while economists had expected a 22.2% rise. Imports were up 27.5% from July last year, compared with a 36% jump in June. In yuan-denominated terms, foreign trade grew 19.2%.

0: percent, with the total value of imports and exports reaching almost 4.7 trillion yuan. Exports of semiconductors almost doubled in US dollar value terms from last year, and overall high-tech products exports expanded 40.7%. In a meeting late last month, the nation's top decision makers called for a faster transition from old growth drivers to new ones, signaling priority on high-tech sectors. The economy grew 4.7% in the first half, keeping it broadly on track to meet Beijing's official full-year growth target of 4.5 to 5%, but growth slowed to 4.3% in the second quarter as weaker consumption and investment clouded strong manufacturing and exports. The trade surplus narrowed to 112.5 billion US dollars in July from 125.6 billion in the previous month. Exports to the United States rose 17% as their value hit 41.9 billion US dollars, up from 35.8 billion dollars a year ago. Exports of rare earths extended a decline for a second straight month, down 17.3% from June, as a summer lull dented overseas demand. The world's largest rare earth producer shipped out 4,224 tons of the group of 17 minerals essential to electric vehicles, wind turbines, and defense technology. That was the lowest level for a single month since March.
1: U.S. President Donald Trump has set minimum import prices for polysilicon, a key material for solar panels and semiconductors. China is a key producer. Trump also imposed a 15% tariff on products made from polysilicon. The move is aimed at supporting U.S. production. Commerce Secretary Howard Lutnick explained Trump's rationale.
2: Polysilicon is sort of the foundational product that makes silicon wafers that become the AI chips and the chips that are in our phones and everything. So the president's policies have brought 50% of production into America. But we need the foundational products made here. Otherwise, you know, we're making the products here, but we need the supply chain here. So this will bring the supply chain here. We're setting prices so that the Chinese can't dump anymore, and we're setting tariffs to say build it here. We've got the industry here. It's too small, and it's going to explode under your leadership.
1: The authorities in Spain have recruited extra manpower as they struggle to identify the bodies of 80 migrants who died in the country's North African enclave of Ceuta. An estimated 70,000 people had entered this territory illegally from neighboring Morocco last week. While most of them have been sent back, many people drowned while entering Ceuta by swimming around a barrier stretching out into the Mediterranean. Manuel Apaquero, the director of the forensic team, said the large number of victims has overwhelmed their operational capacity.
3: These bodies are subject to judicial authority, and the role of the coroner in such situations is to assist the administration of justice and the competent judge. In this situation, the bodies are held in custody at the Institute of Legal Medicine and Forensic Science until a very complex decision is reached, taking into account both public health and sanitary considerations. Proceedings are then initiated to either bury the bodies, prepare them for burial, or hand them over to their families.
1: Health authorities in the Democratic Republic of the Congo say they've screened more than 300 passengers traveling on a riverboat near the capital, Kinshasa, after a man on board died of suspected Ebola infection. Dr. Bodi Linga of the Congolese Ministry of Public Health said they don't want the virus to spread in the capital.
4: We must do everything so that Ebola does not reach Kinshasa. We were waiting for these boats and are prepared so that we could screen all the passengers on board. We were told there were 250 people on the manifest, but the real number of passengers on board could be no less than 300.
1: In sport, more than 38,000 fans flocked to the Kitech Stadium to see Aston Villa take on Bayern Munich in the Football Summit 2026. The German champions took the lead in the first half, with Kim Min-jae finding the back of the net after 37 minutes. Luis Diaz doubled the advantage for Bayern on 73 minutes. Joel Gomez pulled a goal back for Aston Villa, but Bayern held on for the 2-1 win. To hoops, and Jaylen Brown has been officially introduced as the newest member of the Philadelphia 76ers. The five-time NBA All-Star, who was acquired from the Boston Celtics last month, joins a revamped Philly roster loaded with offensive firepower, including LeBron James, former MVP Joel Embiid, Tyrese Maxey, and rising star Vijay Edgecombe.

0: With several players accustomed to carrying large scoring roles, Brown said he's prepared to adjust his game in pursuit of a championship.
1: My focus is winning. So, I mean, obviously, you know, other people's focus may be scoring and other. My focus is going into every practice, every meeting, every shoot around, every film session is like, how do we win night in and night out? So sometimes that may change. Sometimes it may look different. But whatever it takes, you know, at this point in my career, nothing else really moves me.
0: In tennis, Aryna Sabalenka is through to the round of 16 at the Canadian Open in Toronto. The women's world number one prevailed in straight sets over China's Zhang Shuai, winning 6-3, 6-4. Also through is Poland's Iga Swiatek, who needed just over an hour to defeat Switzerland's Victoria Golubic to move into the last 16. And a reminder of our top stories tonight, at least 8 people are dead following a school shooting in Thailand. The government says it will continue to lobby support for the SAR to join the Regional Comprehensive Economic Partnership, and legislative amendments to enhance Hong Kong's sexual offence laws are to be tabled by the end of the year. The news from RTHK.
2: And we're back. More dedications and requests coming up. Got some hindrance to kick off. This is After Hours with Michael Lance.

Love you.

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2: What's up, my Canadian girl? How's it going, Jade? Sorry I don't have any of the Ray tune for you, and I don't know what replay or hold you is. But I do got some Elvis for you. Here's Suspicious Minds. Actually, my favorite, or my sister's favorite tune.

Jade wants to say, hey, Staircase, it's Friday night, 72 days until our 1 year. Tonight I wanted to let you know how much you mean to me and how much I love you. I can never replace you. I can't wait to see you on the outside with the other girl or not. You'll always be one of my best friends, and nothing can change that. So to someone I could never, ever lose, I love you, Staircase. See you in the morning for this big, clean wink face. I think that's what it says. From Jade, the Canadian girl, to Ashira, the British girl. Here's some George Michael with Careless Whisper right here on Radio 3. It's After Hours with Michael Lance. Thanks for hanging out.

Thank you, Jay. I am glad I'm going to be your first text. I am looking forward to that day. And yes, I will look into trying to implement a specific day of the week where we have some hourly theme requests, you know, like a country hour, reggae hour, jazz, boy band hour, alt hour, things like that. Now, I don't have your other song. Where did I...

Likes to celebrate you and your man, Shira. Like I said, I support you and him, just not whatever him he was being before. We don't talk about Bruno, though. Anyway, anywho, I'm happy he's turning back into the Justin you described, despite him still mad I carried him, called him an amoeba. As long as you're happy and being treated the way you deserve as a woman of God, you are cute together and fit like pieces in a puzzle. I'm happy for you. Love, the Canadian girl. And to the British girl, there's a couple of Crawling Back to You songs that I know of. There's either Maroon 5's Crawling Back to You or this one, Daughtry's Crawling Back to You. Didn't have the other one, so I hope it's this one.

Sorry, Ashir, I don't have any of your other requests other than the one Justin Timberlake one. Answering your questions, what's your favorite sport? American gridiron football. I was also a big golfer in uni. Played a lot growing up. I also love volleyball. But number one, football. Top three sweet treats or just munchies? I wasn't much of a sweet eater, although I'll, you know, crunch some chocolate chip cookies or brownies any day. But my favorite munchies are popcorn, nachos, things like that. I like the savory more than I like the sweet. I'm actually addicted to popcorn. I always make popcorn and I eat it here at night, almost every night. When you buy flowers for the wifey, what's your pick? She's not really a flower person, but she does like tulips.

What's up, New Hong? Sorry things are stressful, but glad you might be going home soon. Love the picture of the lady that you drew. Who is that? If it's anyone. Yes, there is a dedicated address here. Broadcasting House, 30 Broadcast Road, Kowloon, Hong Kong. That'll get it right here to me, man. Once again, that's Broadcasting House, 30 Broadcast Road, Kowloon, Hong Kong. Here's your Blink-182, and I got some Bob featuring Hayley Williams for you.

What's up, Areeb? I found one tune for you. Sorry, actually, I didn't for you, Areeb. We just don't have that kind of stuff in the system. RTHK doesn't jam usually a bunch of that stuff. I did find one for Omar from Canada. Here's Zaza, Good Days. Hope all is well, buddy.

0: RTHK, the news at midnight with Sean Kennedy. The chief executive says the government will continue to lobby support for Hong Kong's early accession to the Regional Comprehensive Economic Partnership. John Lee's statement came during a meeting with Khao Kim Hoon, the secretary general of the Southeast Asian group ASEAN. Swara Campbell reports.
1: Welcoming Khao's visit to the SAR, John Lee said Hong Kong will continue to maintain close exchanges with the ASEAN secretariat. The chief executive said Hong Kong will also continue to deepen cooperation with ASEAN member states in areas such as trade, investment, finance, logistics, and innovation and technology. Lee called for the joint promotion of regional economic development to achieve mutual benefits and win-win outcomes. The chief executive touted Hong Kong's edge as a super connector and a super value adder that will provide ASEAN enterprises with a high-quality business environment and diversified professional services. Also attending the meeting was the Secretary for Commerce and Economic Development, Algernon Yao.
0: Security Chief Chris Tung says the government aims to table legislative amendments by the end of the year to enhance Hong Kong's sexual offence laws. Proposed changes include setting out 11 specific circumstances under which a sexual act will not be deemed consensual. Tang noted that more than 6,000 submissions were received during a one-month public consultation that ended on Wednesday.
2: Over 90% of the submissions supported our proposed amendments and offered constructive feedback. These results clearly demonstrate that our proposed amendments enjoy the support of the majority of the public and all sectors of society. The feedback covered various aspects of the proposal, including non-consensual sexual offences involving children and persons with mental disabilities, as well as measures to strengthen protection for victims.
0: Authorities in Thailand say a 14-year-old boy has killed five teachers and staff at his school before reportedly turning the gun on himself. Police also say the boy killed his grandparents using his grandfather's handgun before heading to the secondary school in Nonthaburi province near the capital Bangkok. He was described as a victim of bullying in a statement by the national police. Visiting the site of the tragedy, Thai Prime Minister Anutun Chanvirakul said authorities are trying to work out how the boy got access to the gun.
3: This is a saddening incident. The student who carried out the shooting still had around over 30 bullets left with him. If he had not decided to kill himself, he might have ended up harming more people. The gun belongs to his grandfather. It's a licensed gun. This is not an act of violence caused by a criminal. It was caused by an individual under a lot of pressure and tension. He intentionally came to school today to commit this unfortunate crime.
0: Saudi Arabia, Turkey and Pakistan have signed an agreement to boost security cooperation. Under the deal, an attack on one of them would be considered as an attack on all three. Peter Cavaos has more.
4: The three countries signed the agreement in the Saudi city of Mecca during a meeting between Saudi Crown Prince Mohammed bin Salman, Turkish President Recep Tayyip Erdogan, and Pakistan's Prime Minister Shahbaz Sharif. According to Ankara and Islamabad, the deal aims to strengthen collective deterrence against any act of aggression. One Turkish official described the agreement as purely defensive in nature, saying the three sides have pledged mutual support only for defense. The deal boosts cooperation and deterrence at a time of increased regional uncertainty and threats from the war in Iran. Analysts say Saudi Arabia, whose critical infrastructure and oil facilities have come under attack as part of the Iran conflict, has been looking to diversify its defense partnerships.
0: U.S. government data shows the world's biggest economy lost 23,000 jobs in July, signaling potential weakness in the labor market. Meanwhile, the unemployment rate eased to 4.1%. The Bureau of Labor Statistics also revised down job growth in the previous 2 months by 103,000, showing that the labor market was less robust than previously reported. And the weather forecast for today, mainly fine with a minimum temperature this morning of about 28 degrees, extremely hot with a high of about 35 degrees in town, a couple of degrees higher in the New Territories. Isolated showers and thunderstorms later on, and the outlook extremely hot persistently in the following couple of days, with temperatures in some areas reaching 37 degrees or more. The very hot weather warning remains in force. It's 30 degrees Celsius. The relative humidity is 80%. The news from RTHK.
5: Happy Saturday. This is After Hours with Michael Lance. Thanks for hanging out.

0: The new water seepage investigation procedures have been implemented since July 16th. If seepage comes from an upper unit, a notification letter will be issued to the owner, requiring inspection and repair within 28 days. If seepage persists, Stage 2 and Stage 3 investigations will be conducted in parallel. A nuisance notice will be issued to non-compliant owners, with recovery of examination costs of not less than $17,000.
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And JoJo, what's up? Sorry, buddy. We just don't have that type of stuff in the system. I didn't even know a couple of these names here. But a little shout out from JoJo to Crazy JoJo, Philippe, DeMata, N17, Benji, PLP, French Baguette Boy, Lover Boy, CJ, Fat Eric, Bronco, Ghost Limbu, Alan Scouser, Aston Villa Paul, and Manchester Kane. It's ridiculous. Little shout out from JoJo. For some reason, I just can't get over us. Thank you to all the requests and dedications tonight.

How about an acoustic version of one of the greatest rock tunes of all time? Here's Black Hole Sun, Chris Cornell. About ready to wrap things up, turn things over to Night Music, and say goodbye for the weekend.

0: RTHK, the news at 1 with Sean Kennedy. The chief executive says the government will continue to lobby support for Hong Kong's early accession to the Regional Comprehensive Economic Partnership. John Lee's statement came during a meeting with Khao Kim Hoon, the secretary general of the Southeast Asian group ASEAN. Swara Campbell reports.
1: Welcoming Khao's visit to the SAR, John Lee said Hong Kong will continue to maintain close exchanges with the ASEAN Secretariat. The chief executive said Hong Kong will also continue to deepen cooperation with ASEAN member states in areas such as trade, investment, finance, logistics, and innovation and technology. Lee called for the joint promotion of regional economic development to achieve mutual benefits and win-win outcomes. The chief executive touted Hong Kong's edge as a super connector and a super value adder that will provide ASEAN enterprises with a high-quality business environment and diversified professional services. Also attending the meeting was the Secretary for Commerce and Economic Development, Algernon Yao.
0: Security Chief Chris Tang says the government aims to table legislative amendments by the end of the year to enhance Hong Kong's sexual offence laws. The proposed changes include setting out 11 specific circumstances under which a sexual act will not be deemed consensual. Tang noted that more than 6,000 submissions were received during a one-month public consultation that concluded on Wednesday.
2: Over 90% of the submissions supported our proposed amendments and offered constructive feedback. These results clearly demonstrate that our proposed amendments enjoy the support of the majority of the public and all sectors of society. The feedback covered various aspects of the proposal, including non-consensual sexual offences involving children and persons with mental disabilities, as well as measures to strengthen protection for victims.
0: Authorities in Thailand say a 14-year-old boy has killed five teachers and staff at his school before reportedly turning the gun on himself. Police also say the boy killed his grandparents using his grandfather's handgun before heading to the secondary school in Nonthaburi province near the capital, Bangkok. He was described as a victim of bullying in a statement by the National Police. Visiting the site of the tragedy, Thai Prime Minister Anutin Chanvirakul said authorities are still trying to figure out how the boy got access to the gun.
3: This is a saddening incident. The student who carried out the shooting still had around over 30 bullets left with him. If he had not decided to kill himself, he might have ended up harming more people. The gun belongs to his grandfather. It's a licensed gun. This is not an act of violence caused by a criminal. It was caused by an individual under a lot of pressure and tension. He intentionally came to school today to commit this unfortunate crime.
0: Saudi Arabia, Turkey and Pakistan have signed an agreement to boost security cooperation. Under the deal, an attack on one of them would be considered as an attack on all three. Peter Caveas has more.
4: The three countries signed the agreement in the Saudi city of Mecca during a meeting between Saudi Crown Prince Mohammed bin Salman, Turkish President Recep Tayyip Erdogan, and Pakistan's Prime Minister Shahbaz Sharif. According to Ankara and Islamabad, the deal aims to strengthen collective deterrence against any act of aggression. One Turkish official described the agreement as purely defensive in nature, saying the three sides have pledged mutual support only for defense. The deal boosts cooperation and deterrence at a time of increased regional uncertainty and threats from the war in Iran. Analysts say Saudi Arabia, whose critical infrastructure and oil facilities have come under attack as part of the Iran conflict, has been looking to diversify its defense partnerships.
0: U.S. government data shows the world's biggest economy lost 23,000 jobs in July, signaling potential weakness in the labor market. Meanwhile, the unemployment rate eased to 4.1%. The U.S. Bureau of Labor Statistics also revised down job growth in the previous 2 months by 103,000, showing that the labor market was less robust than previously reported. And the weather forecast for today, mainly fine with a minimum temperature this morning of about 28 degrees. It will be extremely hot during the day with a high of about 35 degrees in town, a couple of degrees higher in the New Territories. Isolated showers and thunderstorms later on. And the outlook, it will be extremely hot persistently in the following couple of days, and temperatures in some areas will reach 37 degrees or more. The very hot weather warning remains in force. It's 29 degrees Celsius. Humidity is 82%. 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
5: With the soundtrack to your midnight hours, this is Night Music.

0: RTHK, the news at 2 with Sean Kennedy. The chief executive says the government will continue to lobby support for Hong Kong's early accession to the Regional Comprehensive Economic Partnership. John Lee's statement came during a meeting with Khaw Kim Hoon, the secretary general of the Southeast Asian group ASEAN. Swara Campbell reports.
1: Welcoming Khaw's visit to the SAR, John Lee said Hong Kong will continue to maintain close exchanges with the ASEAN secretariat. The chief executive said Hong Kong will also continue to deepen cooperation with ASEAN member states in areas such as trade, investment, finance, logistics, and innovation and technology. Lee called for the joint promotion of regional economic development to achieve mutual benefits and win-win outcomes. The chief executive touted Hong Kong's edge as a super connector and a super

0: super value adder that will provide ASEAN enterprises with a high-quality business environment and diversified professional services. Also attending the meeting was the Secretary for Commerce and Economic Development, Algernon Yao.
1: Security Chief Chris Tung says the government aims to table legislative amendments by the end of the year to enhance Hong Kong's sexual offence laws. The proposed changes include setting out 11 specific circumstances under which a sexual act will not be deemed consensual. Tang noted that more than 6,000 submissions were received during a one-month public consultation that ended on Wednesday.
2: Over 90% of the submissions supported our proposed amendments and offered constructive feedback. These results clearly demonstrate that our proposed amendments enjoy the support of the majority of the public and all sectors of society. The feedback covered various aspects of the proposal, including non-consensual sexual offences involving children and persons with mental disabilities, as well as measures to strengthen protection for victims.
1: Authorities in Thailand say a 14-year-old boy has killed five teachers and staff at his school before turning the gun on himself, reportedly. Police also say the boy killed his grandparents using his grandfather's handgun before heading to the secondary school in Nonthaburi province near the capital, Bangkok. He was described as a victim of bullying in a statement by the national police. Visiting the site of the tragedy, Thai Prime Minister Anutin Chanvirakul said authorities are trying to work out how the boy got access to the gun.
3: This is a saddening incident. The student who carried out the shooting still had around over 30 bullets left with him. If he had not decided to kill himself, he might have ended up harming more people. The gun belongs to his grandfather. It's a licensed gun. This is not an act of violence caused by a criminal. It was caused by an individual under a lot of pressure and tension. He intentionally came to school today to commit this unfortunate crime.
1: Saudi Arabia, Turkey and Pakistan have signed an agreement to boost security cooperation. Under the deal, an attack on one of them would be considered an attack on all three. Peter Cavales has more.
4: The three countries signed the agreement in the Saudi city of Mecca during a meeting between Saudi Crown Prince Mohammed bin Salman, Turkish President Recep Tayyip Erdogan, and Pakistan's Prime Minister Shahbaz Sharif. According to Ankara and Islamabad, the deal aims to strengthen collective deterrence against any act of aggression. One Turkish official described the agreement as purely defensive in nature, saying the three sides have pledged mutual support only for defense. The deal boosts cooperation and deterrence at a time of increased regional uncertainty and threats from the war in Iran. Analysts say Saudi Arabia, whose critical infrastructure and oil facilities have come under attack as part of the Iran conflict, has been looking to diversify its defense partnerships.
1: U.S. government data shows the world's biggest economy lost 23,000 jobs in July, signaling potential weakness in the labor market. Meanwhile, the unemployment rate eased to 4.1%. The U.S. Bureau of Labor Statistics also revised down job growth in the previous 2 months by 103,000, showing that the labor market is less robust than previously reported. And the weather forecast for today, mainly fine with a minimum temperature this morning of about 28 degrees. It'll be extremely hot with a high of about 35 degrees in town, a couple of degrees higher in the New Territories. And the outlook extremely hot persistently in the following couple of days. Temperatures in some areas will reach 37 degrees or more, but there'll be isolated showers. The high temperature weather will continue for the middle of the week. Currently 29 degrees Celsius, humidity 84%, and the very hot weather warning is still in effect. The news from RTHK.

0: RTHK, the news at 3 with Sean Kennedy. The chief executive says the government will continue to lobby support for Hong Kong's early accession to the Regional Comprehensive Economic Partnership. John Lee's statement came during a meeting with Khao Kim Hoon, the secretary-general of the Southeast Asian group ASEAN. Swara Campbell reports.
1: Welcoming Khao's visit to the SAR, John Lee said Hong Kong will continue to maintain close exchanges with the ASEAN secretariat. The chief executive said Hong Kong will also continue to deepen cooperation with ASEAN member states in areas such as trade, investment, finance, logistics, and innovation and technology. Lee called for the joint promotion of regional economic development to achieve mutual benefits and win-win outcomes. The chief executive touted Hong Kong's edge as a super connector and a super value adder that will provide ASEAN enterprises with a high-quality business environment and diversified professional services. Also attending the meeting was the Secretary for Commerce and Economic Development, Algernon Yao.
0: Security Chief Chris Tang says the government aims to table legislative amendments by the end of the year to enhance Hong Kong's sexual offence laws. The proposed changes include setting out 11 specific circumstances under which a sexual act will not be deemed consensual. Tang noted that more than 6,000 submissions were received during a one-month public consultation that ended on Wednesday.
2: Over 90% of the submissions supported our proposal.

0: proposed amendments and offered constructive feedback.
1: These
0: results clearly demonstrate that our proposed amendments enjoy the support of the majority of the public and all sectors of society. The feedback covered various aspects of the proposal, including non-consensual sexual offences involving children and persons with mental disabilities, as well as measures to strengthen protection for victims.
2: Authorities in Thailand say a 14-year-old boy has killed five teachers and staff at his school before reportedly turning the gun on himself. Police also say the boy killed his grandparents using his grandfather's handgun before heading to the secondary school in Nonthaburi province near the capital, Bangkok. He was described as a victim of bullying in a statement by the national police. Visiting the site of the tragedy, Thai Prime Minister Anutin Chanvirakul said authorities are trying to figure out how the boy got access to the gun.
3: This is a saddening incident. The student who carried out the shooting still had around over 30 bullets left with him. If he had not decided to kill himself, he might have ended up harming more people. The gun belongs to his grandfather. It's a licensed gun. This is not an act of violence caused by a criminal. It was caused by an individual under a lot of pressure and tension. He intentionally came to school today to commit this unfortunate crime.
2: Saudi Arabia, Turkey and Pakistan have signed an agreement to boost security cooperation. Under the deal, an attack on one of them would be considered an attack on all three. Peter Cavaos has more.
4: The three countries signed the agreement in the Saudi city of Mecca during a meeting between Saudi Crown Prince Mohammed bin Salman, Turkish President Recep Tayyip Erdogan, and Pakistan's Prime Minister Shahbaz Sharif. According to Ankara and Islamabad, the deal aims to strengthen collective deterrence against any act of aggression. One Turkish official described the agreement as purely defensive in nature, saying the three sides have pledged mutual support only for defense. The deal boosts cooperation and deterrence at a time of increased regional uncertainty and threats from the war in Iran. Analysts say Saudi Arabia, whose critical infrastructure and oil facilities have come under attack as part of the Iran conflict, has been looking to diversify its defense partnerships.
2: U.S. government data shows the world's biggest economy lost 23,000 jobs in July, signaling potential weakness in the labor market. Meanwhile, the unemployment rate eased to 4.1%. U.S. Bureau of Labor Statistics also revised down job growth in the previous 2 months by 103,000, showing the labor market was less robust than previously reported. And the weather forecast for today, mainly fine with a minimum temperature this morning of about 28 degrees. Extremely hot with a high of about 35 degrees in town and a couple of degrees higher in the New Territories. Isolated showers and thunderstorms later on. The outlook, extremely hot weather persisting in the following couple of days with temperatures in some parts reaching 37 degrees or more. The very hot weather warning remains in effect. Currently at the observatory, it's 29 degrees Celsius. The relative humidity is 84%. The news from RTHK.

0: RTHK, the news at 4 with Sean Kennedy. The chief executive says the government will continue to lobby support for Hong Kong's early accession to the Regional Comprehensive Economic Partnership. John Lee's statement came during a meeting with Khaw Kim Hoon, the secretary general of the Southeast Asian group ASEAN. Swara Campbell reports.
1: Welcoming Khaw's visit to the SAR, John Lee said Hong Kong will continue to maintain close exchanges with the ASEAN secretariat. The chief executive said Hong Kong will also continue to deepen cooperation with ASEAN member states in areas such as trade, investment, finance, logistics, and innovation and technology. Lee called for the joint promotion of regional economic development to achieve mutual benefits and win-win outcomes. The chief executive touted Hong Kong's edge as a super connector and a super value adder that will provide ASEAN enterprises with a high-quality business environment and diversified professional services. Also attending the meeting was the Secretary for Commerce and Economic Development, Algernon Yao.
0: Security Chief Chris Tang says the government aims to table legislative amendments by the end of the year to enhance Hong Kong's sexual offence laws. The proposed changes include setting out 11 specific circumstances under which a sexual act will not be deemed consensual. Tang noted that more than 6,000 submissions were received during a one-month public consultation that ended on Wednesday.
2: Over 90% of the submissions supported our proposed amendments and offered constructive feedback. These results clearly demonstrate that our proposed amendments enjoy the support of the majority of the public and all sectors of society. The feedback covered various aspects of the proposal, including non-consensual sexual offences involving children and persons with mental disabilities, as well as measures to strengthen protection for victims.
0: Authorities in Thailand say a 14-year-old boy has killed five teachers and staff at his school before reportedly turning the gun on himself. Police also say the boy killed his parents using his grandfather's handgun before heading to the secondary school in Nonthaburi province near the capital Bangkok. He was described as a victim of bullying in a statement by national police. Visiting the site of the tragedy, Thai Prime Minister Anutin Chanvirakul said authorities are trying to figure out how the boy got access to the gun.
3: This is a saddening incident. The student who carried out the shooting still had around over 30 bullets left with him. If he had not decided to kill himself, he might have ended up harming more people. The gun belongs to his grandfather. It's a licensed gun. This is not an act of violence caused by a criminal. It was caused by an individual under a lot of pressure and tension. He intentionally came to school today to commit this unfortunate crime.
0: Saudi Arabia, Turkey and Pakistan have signed an agreement to boost security cooperation. Under the deal, an attack on one of them would be considered an attack on all three. Peter Kavaos has more.
4: The three countries signed the agreement in the Saudi city of Mecca during a meeting between Saudi Crown Prince Mohammed bin Salman, Turkish President Recep Tayyip Erdogan, and Pakistan's Prime Minister Shahbaz Sharif. According to Ankara and Islamabad, the deal aims to strengthen collective deterrence against any act of aggression. One Turkish official described the agreement as purely defensive in nature, saying the three sides have pledged mutual support only for defense. The deal boosts cooperation and deterrence at a time of increased regional uncertainty and threats from the war in Iran. Analysts say Saudi Arabia, whose critical infrastructure and oil facilities have come under attack as part of the Iran conflict, has been looking to diversify its defense partnerships.
0: U.S. government data shows the world's biggest economy lost 23,000 jobs in July, signaling potential weakness in the labor market. Meanwhile, the unemployment rate eased to 4.1%. The U.S. Bureau of Labor Statistics also revised down job growth in the previous 2 months by 103,000, showing the labor market was less robust than previously reported. And the weather forecast for today, mainly fine with a minimum temperature this morning of about 28 degrees. Extremely hot with a high of about 35 degrees in town, a couple of degrees higher in the New Territories. And the outlook extremely hot, persisting in the following couple of days with temperatures in some areas reaching 37 degrees or more. The very hot weather warning is still in effect. Currently at the observatory, it's 29 degrees Celsius. The relative humidity is 82%. The news from RTHK.

0: RTHK, the news at 5 with Sean Kennedy. The US economy unexpectedly shed 23,000 jobs in July, reducing pressure on the Federal Reserve to raise interest rates. Economists had expected payrolls to rise by 80,000. A Bureau of Labor Statistics report also said the economy added 103,000 fewer jobs in May and June than previously estimated. Kathy Bashantik is the chief economist with Nationwide.
1: There is a lack of dynamism, and then that makes it a little less healthy, right? If you've lost a job and you're looking for one, really tough to find one. Or if you have a job and you really want another one, it's very difficult. So the dynamism, you know, that low fire environment still in place, and that can make people feel a little discouraged. And I think that probably doesn't characterize an optimal labor market.
0: Back locally, the chief executive says the government will continue to lobby for Hong Kong's early accession to the Regional Comprehensive Economic Partnership Trading Bloc. John Lee's statement came during a meeting with Kau Kim Horn, the secretary general of the Southeast Asian group ASEAN. Swara Campbell reports.
2: Welcoming Kau's visit to the SAR, John Lee said Hong Kong will continue to maintain close exchanges with the ASEAN secretariat. The chief executive said Hong Kong will also continue to deepen cooperation with ASEAN member states in areas such as trade, investment, finance, logistics, and innovation and technology. Lee called for the joint promotion of regional economic development to achieve mutual benefits and win-win outcomes.
0: Security Chief Chris Tang says the government aims to table amendments by the end of the year to toughen Hong Kong's sexual offence laws. The proposed changes include 11 circumstances under which a sexual act will not be deemed consensual. Tang said more than 6,000 submissions were received during a one-month public consultation that ended on Wednesday.
3: Over 90% of the submissions supported our proposed amendments and offered constructive feedback. These results clearly demonstrate that our proposed amendments enjoy the support of the majority of the public and all sectors of society. The feedback covered various aspects of the proposal, including non-consensual sexual offences involving children and persons with mental disabilities, as well as measures to strengthen protection for victims.
0: Authorities in Thailand say a 14-year-old boy has killed 5 teachers and staff at his school before reportedly turning the gun on himself. Police also say the boy killed his grandparents using his grandfather's handgun before heading to the secondary school in Nonthaburi.

0: province near the capital Bangkok. He was described as a victim of bullying in a statement by the national police. Saudi Arabia, Turkey and Pakistan have signed an agreement to boost security cooperation. Under the deal, an attack on one of them would be considered an attack on all three. Peter Caveos has more.
1: The three countries signed the agreement in the Saudi city of Mecca during a meeting between Saudi Crown Prince Mohammed bin Salman, Turkish President Recep Tayyip Erdogan, and Pakistan's Prime Minister Shahbaz Sharif. According to Ankara and Islamabad, the deal aims to strengthen collective deterrence against any act of aggression. One Turkish official described the agreement as purely defensive in nature, saying the three sides have pledged mutual support only for defense.
0: Sri Lankan police and special forces have regained control of a prison in Negombo after inmates attempted to breach prison barriers. Footage showed prisoners gathering in open areas and trying to break out as police fired tear gas. Public Security Minister Ananda Wijapala told Parliament that drugs and underworld figures were behind the unrest.
2: The intelligence and investigation reports cause reasons to suspect whether this is a conspiracy to undermine the prison system. The nearest reason for the unrest has been identified as drugs and underworld activities. We have taken steps to control those actions.
0: Finance and Wall Street closed higher overnight, with the S&P 500 finishing at a record high after the weak U.S. jobs report. The Dow rose 0.3% to 54,036. The S&P rose 0.6% to 7,757. And the Nasdaq rose 1.3% to 26,690. And the weather forecast for today, mainly fine, extremely hot during the day, with a high of about 35 degrees in town, a couple of degrees higher in the New Territories. Isolated showers and thunderstorms later on. The very hot weather warning is still in effect. Currently at the observatory, it's 29 degrees Celsius. The relative humidity is 86%. The news from RTHK.
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0: RTHK, the news at 6 with Sean Kennedy. The US economy unexpectedly shed 23,000 jobs in July, reducing pressure on the Federal Reserve to raise interest rates. Economists had expected payrolls to rise by 80,000. A Bureau of Labor Statistics report also said the economy added 103,000 fewer jobs in May and June than previously estimated. Kathy Bushantik is the chief economist with Nationwide.
1: There is a lack of dynamism, and then that makes it a little less healthy, right? If you've lost a job and you're looking for one, really tough to find one. Or if you have a job and you really want another one, it's very difficult. So the dynamism, you know, that low hire, low fire environment still in place, and that can make people feel a little discouraged. And I think that probably doesn't characterize an optimal labor market.
0: U.S. President Donald Trump says the federal government is investing $3 billion U.S. dollars into critical minerals and batteries projects in a push to increase domestic production. Speaking at a meeting of mining executives, he said the industry hadn't received enough attention from Washington in recent years.
2: Over the past 18 months, our administration has signed or approved more than 160 minerals deals worth nearly $40 billion. And today, the United States is opening up new mines at the fastest pace since the 1950s. There's never, nobody's seen anything like it. And that goes for auto plants, too, and AI, and so many other kinds of plants we have.
0: The U.S. Senate has passed a sanctions package targeting Russia's energy revenues. The legislation now heads to the House of Representatives. A vote there will not take place until at least early September due to the summer recess. Back locally, Chief Executive John Lee says the government will continue to lobby for Hong Kong's early accession to the Regional Comprehensive Economic Partnership Free Trade Area. His statement came during a meeting with Khao Kim Hun, the Secretary General of the Southeast Asian bloc, ASEAN. Swara Campbell reports.
3: Welcoming Khao's visit to the SAR, John Lee said Hong Kong will continue to maintain close exchanges with the ASEAN Secretariat. The chief executive said Hong Kong will also continue to deepen cooperation with ASEAN member states in areas such as trade, investment, finance, logistics, and innovation and technology. Lee called for the joint promotion of regional economic development to achieve mutual benefits and win-win outcomes.
0: Security Chief Chris Tang says the government aims to table amendments by the end of the year to toughen Hong Kong's sexual offence laws. The proposed changes include 11 circumstances under which a sexual act will not be deemed consensual. Tang said more than 6,000 submissions were received during a one-month public consultation that ended on Wednesday.
4: Over 90% of the submissions supported our proposed amendments and offered constructive feedback. These results clearly demonstrate that our proposed amendments enjoy the support of the majority of the public and all sectors of society. The feedback

0: covered various aspects of the proposal, including non-consensual sexual offences involving children and persons with mental disabilities, as well as measures to strengthen protection for victims.
1: The United Nations says Ebola cases in the Eastern Democratic Republic of Congo have topped 4,000, with 1,850 deaths. UN Deputy Spokesperson Farhan Haq told reporters that women and children were shouldering a disproportionate share of the outbreak in Ituri province.
2: The outbreak is unfolding in a province where nearly 1 million people are displaced, around 80% of them women and children. According to the UN Children's Fund, more than 300 children have died from Ebola since the outbreak began. Children make up nearly a quarter of confirmed cases, but almost a third of all deaths. As we mentioned earlier this week, the outbreak is also severely disrupting essential health care.
1: Wall Street closed higher overnight, with the S&P 500 finishing at a record high after the week jobs report. The Dow rose 0.3% to 54,036. The S&P rose 0.6% to 7,757. And the Nasdaq rose 1.3% to 26,690. And now the weather forecast for today: mainly fine, extremely hot, with a high of about 35 in town, a couple of degrees higher in the New Territories. Isolated showers and thunderstorms later on, and the outlook, it will stay extremely hot for the next couple of days. The very hot weather warning remains in effect. It's 29 degrees Celsius. The relative humidity is 88%. The news from RTHK.

0: RTHK, it's 7 o'clock. This is Weekend AM with Ben Che. This morning, a U.S. interest rate rise now looks unlikely after a weak U.S. jobs report. The U.S. Senate passes a sanctions package targeting Russia's energy revenues. And in sport, more than 38,000 fans flock to Kaitak Stadium to see Aston Villa take on Bayern Munich. The U.S. economy unexpectedly shed 23,000 jobs in July, reducing pressure on the Federal Reserve to raise interest rates. Economists had expected payrolls to rise by 80,000. A Bureau of Labor Statistics report also said the economy added 103,000 fewer jobs in May and June than previously estimated. Kathy Bishantik is the chief economist with Nationwide.
1: There is a lack of dynamism, and then that makes it a little less healthy, right? If you've lost a job and you're looking for one, really tough to find one. Or if you have a job and you really want another one, it's very difficult. So the dynamism, you know, that low hire, low fire environment still in place, and that can make people feel a little discouraged. And I think that probably doesn't characterize an optimal labor market.
0: The U.S. Senate has passed a sanctions package targeting Russia's energy revenues. The legislation now heads to the House of Representatives. A vote there will not take place until at least early September due to the summer recess. U.S. President Donald Trump says the federal government is investing $3 billion U.S. dollars into critical minerals and battery projects in a push to increase domestic production. Speaking at a meeting of mining executives, he said the industry hadn't received enough attention from Washington in recent years.
2: Over the past 18 months, our administration has signed or approved more than 160 minerals deals worth nearly $40 billion. And today, the United States is opening up new mines at the fastest pace since the 1950s. Nobody's seen anything like it. And that goes for auto plants, too, and AI and so many other kinds of plants.
0: The United Nations says Ebola cases in Eastern Democratic Republic of Congo have topped 4,000 with 1,850 deaths. UN Deputy Spokesperson Farhan Haq told reporters that women and children were shouldering a disproportionate share of the outbreak in Ituri province.
3: The outbreak is unfolding in a province where nearly 1 million people are displaced, around 80% of them women and children. According to the UN Children's Fund, more than 300 children have died from Ebola since the outbreak began. Children make up nearly a quarter of confirmed cases, but almost a third of all deaths. As we mentioned earlier this week, the outbreak is also severely disrupting essential health care. In the hardest hit areas, use of health services has dropped by more than 40% in recent months, as fear of infection keeps people away.
0: The World Health Organization said its vaccine advisory group has recommended a clinical trial in Congo of Ervebol, the only licensed vaccine against Ebola. And in sport, more than 38,000 fans flocked to Kaitak Stadium to see Aston Villa take on Bayern Munich in the Football Summit 2026 last night. The German champions took the lead in the first half with Kim Min-jae finding the back of the net on 37 minutes. Luis Diaz doubled the advantage for Bayern on 73 minutes. Joao Gomez pulled a goal back for Aston Villa, but Bayern held on for the 2-1 win. Chelsea coach Xabi Alonso says he's upbeat about his prospects leading one of football's biggest clubs. Speaking ahead of today's friendly against AC Milan in Jakarta, the Spaniard made no secret of his ambition when asked about taking charge at Stamford Bridge, but admitted that it won't happen overnight.
4: Now the desire and the goal is to have a success, to have our first great season, and to build in this new career. We know that it will take time. This is football, doesn't happen in just 1 week, but we are really positive. I think the squad that we have built is really balanced in terms of qualities, in terms of maturity, something that we need for the Premier League.
0: And the weather forecast for today, mainly fine, extremely hot today with highs of around 35 degrees in the urban areas and a couple of degrees higher in the new territories. Winds will be moderate northwesterly, fresh on high ground. Looking ahead, extremely hot persistently in the next couple of days. Right now, the very hot weather warning and the amber heat stress at work warning are both in effect. 29 degrees Celsius, the relative humidity, 87%. RTHK, the time is now 5 minutes past 7. A teenage student in Thailand has gone on a shooting rampage at his school, killing 5 teachers and staff members. The 14-year-old shooter also died. Some reports say he was shot by police, while others say he took his own life. It was also revealed that the teenager shot and killed his grandparents before taking his grandfather's gun to the school. Marcus Lum reports.
5: Thailand is in shock after the mass shooting at the secondary school in Notaburi province, northwest of the capital, Bangkok. An 18-year-old student described how a normal school day transformed into a nightmare.
6: We heard some noise in Building 5 and we had no idea what it was. At first I thought they were firecrackers or someone banging onto something loudly. But then we realized that they were not firecrackers.
5: As the tragedy unfolded, police and rescuers rushed to the scene. An emergency responder said there was pandemonium.
7: It was total chaos when we arrived. Outside the school, we saw students injured in the back, chest, and arms. We gave them first aid. The shooting rampage was still going on at the time. When we got up to the 6th floor, we found a male teacher lying dead on the ground.
5: Anxious parents hurried to pick up their children, while students and staff were in tears as they tried to comfort each other. Some students said they were afraid they would die when they heard gunshots from the floor above them. Prime Minister Anutin Trafarikal called the shooting a terrible incident, which should never have occurred. How could this happen in our country? He asked. 10 million firearms are estimated to be in circulation in Thailand, one for every 7 people in a country with one of the highest rates of gun ownership in the region. Despite efforts to tighten gun laws, there have been many shootings. Just 6 months ago, a 17-year-old stole a gun from police and opened fire at a high school in southern Thailand, killing the principal and wounding 2 students. Thailand's worst mass killing in recent memory took place in 2022, when a former policeman ran amok in a gun and knife attack. He killed 36 people, including 22 children, at a daycare center in the north of the country.
0: Here in Hong Kong, the government is aiming to table legislative amendments to improve Hong Kong's sexual offense laws by the end of this year. Elvis Yu has details.
8: The proposed changes include specifying 11 circumstances under which a victim will be deemed not to have consented to a sexual act, such as when the victim is mistaken about the nature or purpose of the act. Secretary for Security Chris Tang noted that the administration's target is to complete the legislative process within the current term of office. More than 6,000 submissions, he added, were received during a month-long public consultation that concluded on Wednesday.
9: Over 90% of the submissions supported our proposed amendments and offered constructive feedback. These results clearly demonstrate that our proposed amendments enjoy the support of the majority of the public and all sectors of society. The feedback covered various aspects of the proposal, including non-consensual sexual offences involving children and persons with mental disabilities, as well as measures to strengthen protection for victims.
8: On strengthening child protection, Tang said the Hong Kong Bar

0: Association in a submission stated that it broadly agrees with creating a new offense of persistent sexual abuse of a child. As for whether deepfake images should be classified as sexual offenses, the security chief stressed that one proposal is to expand sexual offense legislation to include the transmission of sexual images to children. He added that the crimes ordinance already covers offenses related to deepfake images, and that the Secretary for Justice is leading a committee to conduct a broader review of offenses related to artificial intelligence.
1: Chief Executive John Lee says the government will continue to lobby for Hong Kong's early accession to the Regional Comprehensive Economic Partnership Free Trade Area. His statement came during a meeting with Cao Kim Horn, the Secretary General of the Southeast Asian bloc ASEAN. Swara Campbell reports.
2: Welcoming Cao's visit to the SAR, John Lee said Hong Kong will continue to maintain close exchanges with the ASEAN Secretariat. The chief executive said Hong Kong will also continue to deepen cooperation with ASEAN member states in areas such as trade, investment, finance, logistics, and innovation and technology. Lee called for the joint promotion of regional economic development to achieve mutual benefits and win-win outcomes. The chief executive touted Hong Kong's edge as a super connector and a super value adder that will provide ASEAN enterprises with a high-quality business environment and diversified professional services. Also attending the meeting was the Secretary for Commerce and Economic Development, Algernon Yao.
1: New consumer protection regulations for the Greater Bay Area will help Hong Kongers make better choices and strengthen trust in cross-boundary shopping, according to a lawmaker. Wendy Wong reports.
3: Under the plan, consumer councils in Guangdong, Hong Kong and Macau will strengthen cooperation through information sharing, handling cross-boundary complaints and issuing joint risk warnings. Speaking on an RTHK program, lawmaker Chen Hoi-Yan said Hong Kong residents often face difficulties when they need to complain about purchases made on the mainland. She said this is not limited to shopping. Some Hong Kongers go north for dental work like teeth cleaning or implants and often face problems that need resolving after they return.
4: If we can have joint investigations across all these places, you can imagine there will be a lot of reference data in the future. You won't have to rely on inferences online or word of mouth to choose a dental clinic, a hospital or a nursing home. There will be much more objective quality surveys and consumer market research.
3: Speaking on the same program, fellow lawmaker Perry Yu said Hong Kong should strengthen collaboration with mainland cities to help boost tourism. He said many overseas travelers already come to Hong Kong via mainland hubs like Beijing and Shanghai. Yu said stronger cooperation can help to lure more visitors by offering them multi-destination itineraries.
1: A trade union has urged the Labor Department to raise awareness of its work guidelines for hot weather days. This follows a survey which showed that more than half of outdoor workers are unfamiliar with the guidelines. Elvis Yu reports.
0: The department's guidance notes on prevention of heat stroke at work were updated and reissued in April in a third edition, with more than 200 heat stress at work warnings being issued since they were first published in 2023. However, a recent survey of more than 500 outdoor workers, street cleaners, security guards, gardeners, and delivery riders, conducted by the Service Industry General Union, found that more than half of the respondents were unaware of or unclear about the guidelines. Horace Chen is the union's vice president.
5: Around 11% of workers are completely unaware that these guidelines even exist. And when combined with those who are unclear about them, the figure exceeds half. What does it mean by unclear? The guidelines categorize workload into moderate, light, and heavy, amongst other classifications. Some workers simply do not know which category their work falls into, and as their employer has not told them, how are they supposed to know how much rest time they are entitled to?
0: The survey also found that 39% of the respondents had worked continuously or intermittently outdoors for more than 4 hours, while 37% said their employers had not arranged additional rest periods for them. The union called on authorities to mandate rest periods by law and establish official standards for working hours during hot weather. It also urged the government to make heatstroke a prescribed occupational disease to guarantee automatic legal compensation.
1: Hong Kong's craft breweries are facing a dilemma when trying to operate in industrial buildings. They need both a liquor license and a restaurant license before customers can drink and buy their beer. Lawmaker Adrian Ho told RTHK's Backchat program that reforming the licensing mechanism can be challenging.
6: Hong Kong actually has its own brewery and is actually not a bad business, and then it attracts a lot of tourism. Currently is facing a couple of problems. Number one, Hong Kong rents are really high, so they operate under a food factory license, and a lot of those have their food factory situated at a factory building. And then in the factory building, if you're operating under a food factory license, that you can only make food unless you operate a canteen license within the industrial building. That's an entirely different thing. But then the thing that is restricting these breweries is that you cannot get a liquor license within an industrial building no matter what. As far as I understand, some of these breweries, one typical sort of operation that they do internationally is that they have tours from different kind of tourist local groups. They would visit the brewery and then they will have a tasting there. However, this is not possible in Hong Kong. I do know that they do have some sort of tours, but they follow strict protocol where you cannot consume the beer there and then you cannot buy the beer there.
7: So what's the policy rationale? What are the main concerns with on-site consumption in brewery tap rooms in an industrial building?
6: Well, previously, you cannot even operate sort of like a canteen within an industrial building. They have really strict sort of commercial usage for premises operating under industrial building. They've kind of opened it up already. So you see a lot of these factory building that have private restaurants that operate under a canteen license, food factory, you will see a lot of those too, which kind of fits industrial building, factory buildings. And then the third thing that you're going to see a lot of sort of sports premises these days, you know, like local gyms. I don't know whether they are operating under any kind of license, but it's really strict in terms of what you can or cannot do within an industrial building. And the government actually does have a plan to open up factory buildings to allow different kind of purpose, but they run into a restriction. If you have one owner of the entire factory building, you can pretty much apply for a different commercial usage of some of those units. However, if it's under many owners, as a lot of those buildings are, it's going to be very difficult to get a consensus to apply for sort of certain usage change under current law. The canteen license was the problem. Within a factory building, you don't really serve alcohol to sort of workers during the day, you know, kind of thing, right? So it's not really a restaurant license.
7: Well, I was thinking, why not get a canteen license and serve a bit of cheese and ham with the, you know, by providing food together with the, would that get around it?
6: I know some, you know, breweries operate under these industrial, but they do sell beer there, but not in a like large quantity. The fact that their activities are restricted, you know, they don't sell a whole lot of those. And then it's, doesn't really make any sense to sell beer there when you cannot consume it. So the activities are kind of limited. Now, could they sell? In the strictest sense, no. However, that do they sell? I think they do. Now, the clarity that we need to seek is that, is there room to get a restaurant license within a factory building? Because if you get a restaurant license within a factory building, there's a room to apply for a liquor license within the restaurant. I could foresee some of those concerns with the government is that if they allow restaurant license within a factory building, then everybody, the new restaurants, some of the existing restaurants might move their premise to a factory building. Then what happens to commercial space in other areas of the city? That's one question that the government probably would throw back at me when I seek for clarity.
1: Saudi Arabia, Turkey, and Pakistan have signed an agreement to boost security cooperation. Under the deal, an attack on one of them would be considered as an attack on all three. Peter Covellos has more.
8: The three countries signed the agreement in the Saudi city of Mecca during a meeting between Saudi Crown Prince Mohammed

0: bin Salman, Turkish President Recep Tayyip Erdogan, and Pakistan's Prime Minister Shahbaz Sharif. According to Ankara and Islamabad, the deal aims to strengthen collective deterrence against any act of aggression. One Turkish official described the agreement as purely defensive in nature, saying the three sides have pledged mutual support only for defense. The deal boosts cooperation and deterrence at a time of increased regional uncertainty and threats from the war in Iran. Analysts say Saudi Arabia, whose critical infrastructure and oil facilities have come under attack as part of the Iran conflict, has been looking to diversify its defense partnerships.
1: Britain's National Mapping Agency is doing its part to help fight the impact of climate change. Ordnance Survey has been using location data to identify homes, transport links, and other infrastructure that may be exposed to wildfires, flooding, coastal erosion, and extreme heat. The agency says more than 1.8 million homes across Great Britain are within 100 meters of urban boundaries, where fires have occurred frequently in recent years. Tom Gray is a geospatial data expert at Ordnance Survey, or OS.
2: So for wildfire risk, we found that, or OS have identified, that 1.8 million homes sit on a boundary in between the rural and urban margin. So when you look at a map, it's where it goes from your greys to your greens and yellows. And this is where wildfires are most common. Of course, they can happen in remote locations. And when you think wildfires, most people go the Australian bush or California wildfires. In the UK, it's a bit different. They tend to happen near population centres. So that 100-metre margin is the most important area. And we've mapped exactly where every single margin is. This is a wildfire that happened up in Derbyshire. And what we're noticing most is that habitats are changing, especially in times of drought. And we've recently introduced a new product called Enhanced Land Cover. And that means we can now see the exact use for land. Instead of attributing it to saying farming, we can now say, no, it's for livestock or it's for cereal crops. So we're noticing a change in trend over that respect as well. At OS, what we can do to help inform future decisions is look at historic records, so we can see change over time observed from the data that we capture. So the main source of our data collection is our flying team. We have very, very sort of low-flying planes with these giant cameras attached to it that collect all of these photos, and they scan the entirety of GB every 3 years. And more recently as well, we've invested in drone technology. So we have drones that do flybys of certain areas where we need that extra granularity.
1: At least 3 people have been injured and 10 arrested as police clash with protesters in the Argentine capital of Buenos Aires. The skirmishes outside the Senate were triggered by a controversial private property bill. Heavily armed police fired rubber bullets and tear gas and switched on water cannon to douse protesters who threw stones at officers. Aaron Tam reports.
3: Thousands of Argentines marched on the capital's Congress building to protest against the private property bill. There's been fierce opposition from unions, social organizations, and war veterans who accused the government of making it easier for foreigners to buy land in Argentina. Protesters carried banners that read Argentina is not for sale. President Javier Milei introduced the controversial inviolability of private property bill in March and modified it later in a bid to pacify angry Argentines. But the concession failed to satisfy many grassroots Argentines. Opponents said the bill favors large investors, weakens protections over land, and accelerates eviction procedures at the expense of vulnerable communities. Leonor Cruz, a leader of the Argentine Workers Central, was among the demonstrators.
4: What they want with this law is for Argentina to stop belonging to Argentines. They want any state or person to be able to come to Argentina and buy land. And when we say buy land, we mean buy our resources, buy the water, buy our hills, buy everything, absolutely everything. In fact, today in Argentina, we already have people who own entire towns.
3: A University of Buenos Aires report says nearly 5% of Argentina's territory, an area roughly equal in size to England, is under foreign ownership. In some districts, the percentage of foreign owners already exceeds the 15% limit, particularly in territories endowed with water and mineral resources or logistical advantages.
1: Sri Lankan police

0: police and special forces have regained control of a prison in Negombo after inmates attempted to breach prison barriers. Footage showed prisoners gathering in open areas and trying to break out as police fired tear gas. Public Security Minister Ananda Wijapala told Parliament that drugs and underworld figures were behind the unrest.
1: The intelligence and investigation reports cause reasons to suspect whether this is a conspiracy to undermine the prison system. The nearest reason for the unrest has been identified as drugs and underworld activities. We have taken steps to control those actions.
0: To finance now, Wall Street closed higher overnight with the S&P finishing at a record high after the weak U.S. jobs report. That dampened expectations the Federal Reserve would raise interest rates next month. The Dow rose 0.3% to 54,036. The S&P 500 rose 0.6% to 7,757. And the Nasdaq rose 1.3% to 26,690. Eric Lynch is Managing Director and Co-Portfolio Manager with Suncoast Equity Management.
2: The jobs report today, being mildly negative, was one of those situations where, you know, bad news is good news, because it probably takes a little emphasis off the hawkish tones from the Fed for next month's, you know, meeting. Less likely they raise rates. And so if that's the case, those areas of the economy that are most kind of cyclical and expansionary, things like industrials, consumer cyclicals, technology, those three sectors, for example, are up nicely, I think, on this news.
0: Mainland exports beat expectations in July, remaining a key pillar of economic growth. A global AI boom continued to lift overseas demand for high-tech goods. Azam Khan reports.
3: Data from the General Administration of Customs showed that exports in July expanded 23.9% year-on-year in U.S. dollar terms. Outbound shipments slowed from a 27% surge in June, while economists had expected a 22.2% rise. Imports were up 27.5% from July last year, compared with a 36% jump in June. In yuan-denominated terms, foreign trade grew 19.2%, with the total value of imports and exports reaching almost 4.7 trillion yuan. Exports of semiconductors almost doubled in U.S. dollar value terms from last year, and overall high-tech products exports expanded 40.7%. In a meeting late last month, the nation's top decision-makers called for a faster transition from old growth drivers to new ones, signaling priority on high-tech sectors. The economy grew 4.7% in the first half, keeping it broadly on track to meet Beijing's official full-year growth target of 4.5 to 5%, but growth slowed to 4.3% in the second quarter as weaker consumption and investment clouded strong manufacturing and exports. The trade surplus narrowed to 112.5 billion US dollars in July from 125.6 billion in the previous month. Exports to the United States rose 17% as their value hit 41.9 billion US dollars, up from 35.8 billion dollars a year ago. Exports of rare earths extended a decline for a second straight month, down 17.3% from June, as a summer lull dented overseas demand. The world's largest rare earth producer shipped out 4,224 tons of the group of 17 minerals essential to electric vehicles, wind turbines, and defense technology. That was the lowest level for a single month since March.
0: Returning to sport, an English Premier League club, Crystal Palace, have signed Japanese defender Takehiro Tomiyasu, reportedly on a free transfer. The 27-year-old former Arsenal player is manager Pierre Saga's second signing of the summer transfer window. Tomiyasu spent the second half of last season at Dutch giants Ajax. The defender was part of Japan's squad at the 2026 World Cup. And finally, a Polish man has been the first person to swim the Baltic from Sweden to Poland, spending more than 2 days in the water on his 160-kilometer trip. Bartłomiej Kopkowski was supplied with food and water by a safety boat, but was not allowed to touch the vessel during the 55-hour swim.
4: It is always kind of a battle between good and evil. So we have this negative voice that says, you can't do it, give up, go home, lie down on the boat, rest, this doesn't make sense. And on the other hand, we have

0: this positive voice that's always trying to fight it, saying that this is why you've been doing this your whole life. This is why you've been preparing. This is why you have these people to focus on this goal you have to achieve, and you just have to suffer a little more to finally achieve what you planned.
1: Kupkowski Swim raised 1 million Polish zloty, or about 2.1 million Hong Kong dollars, for the charity Cancer Fighters. And the weather forecast: mainly fine, extremely hot today with highs of around 35 degrees in the urban areas and a couple of degrees higher in the new territories. Looking ahead, extremely hot persistently in the next couple of days, temperatures reaching 37 degrees or above in some areas. Right now, the very hot weather warning and the amber heat stress at work warnings are both in effect. At the observatory, 29 degrees Celsius, with the relative humidity standing now at 85%. The UV warning is currently at 0.3, which is low. And that's the news from RTHK.
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3: The following episode of Hong Kong Heritage is the start of a three-part series with Michael Wright, who was born on the Peak in 1912 and lived until he was 105 years old. These were first broadcast back in February 2018, just a month after he passed away.
4: Hello and welcome to Hong Kong Heritage. In the next three programmes, the late Michael Wright, who recently died at the age of 105, will be talking about his life, which began as a baby on the Peak in 1912. He was born in the same year as the Qing Dynasty came to an end and the Republic of China was proclaimed. It was also the year that the Titanic sunk. Michael Wright would later be a volunteer soldier in the defence of Hong Kong and a prisoner of war during the Japanese occupation. After the Second World War, he was the key architect of Hong Kong's public housing and would later become the director of public works. These conversations were at his home in Exhibition Road in London last September, just after his 105th birthday. In this week's programme, Michael Wright tells me about his childhood and the lead-up to war.
5: We're looking at some photographs here. You used to do a lot of swimming as a family.
6: We used to have lunch picnics. Families would group together and hire a launch and go off to Stone Cottage, which was an island off the coast of Kowloon. And that was the easy one. Then on real special occasions, we went round the coast to Big Wave Bay, Sheko. They were full-day expeditions. But the swimming at Stone Cottage was almost every week. You know, after school we'd go down and the mums and dad would come from the office and in the evening go off to Stonecutters and do the swimming, and this was very, very popular.
5: So you had armours looking after you as babies?
6: One armour, they were very, very faithful. And I don't think she stayed with us. We had four children and I think she was with us the whole time, our maid Jay. It was really a profession among the Chinese. Then they were always dressed the same way with their black trousers and white tunics.
5: And what, you used to go with them to Magazine Gap Road?
6: Well, up to Magazine Gap, yes, so up the road, to walk up Coombe Road. Then they had the stone seat where the armours would perch themselves, three or four of them, and the children would just play in the road.
5: And what was your address?
6: 528 The Peak.
5: Where we're sitting in your flat in London, in fact, you've still got an opium table from that time.
6: Yes, well, I think that was a wedding present to my parents. This, I think, was the house when they were first got married. That was a writing desk, a terrible writing desk. It was a wedding present, and it all fell to bits. My mother was very fond of it, but it was all falling to bits, all black wood, and complete useless with a writing desk, really.
5: How would you design yours?
6: Well, I'd like a good old-fashioned writing desk. The one I got is Hong Kong government issue, which we brought back to England with us. But I think there's a little... That's it. And my mother had it till she died, and then I inherited it.
5: So that's quite an heirloom.
6: Blackwood was very, very popular in those days. This is, 1912, I suppose, that period.
5: Now, you've also got some photographs of you as children during the First World War. You would have a tent in the garden with your brother, Dennis.
6: All these tents, yeah, we always dressed up as soldiers, spent a lot of time dressed up as soldiers.

0: and Hong Kong was concerned, say there was quite a lot of military activity, I think, because of the prison camps there, the internment camps.
1: Who were the internment camps for?
0: Mainly for German sailors, the merchantmen, not regular sailors, a lot of merchant ships all got interned in Hong Kong, and the volunteers provided the guard.
1: And where were those internment camps?
0: I think, that I don't know, I think it must be in Kowloon side, I think.
1: But really, so you reckon one of your first memories is waving your uncle off?
0: Yes, one of my first memories. I think my very first memory was my mother having my, towards the end of the war, my fourth sister, and my brother and I were sort of lodged out with my grandparents who lived mid-level somewhere, in a place called Blue Bungalow. Nobody was quite able to locate where it was. We were staying there, and my mother was in an ambulance carried by two coolies, and I thought that she was dead. I remember being at May Road tram station, where the beach ambulance under. I remember being there and seeing her being carried down to, I think, her parents' house. And also, quite often, you saw people, dead people being carried in a similar sort of way, and I remember thinking that it was, she was dead.
1: So your mum, what, was your mum pregnant with your sister at the time?
0: At the time, and I can't think why she was going down to see her mother. Perhaps she was, you know, again, I think in those days, pregnancies went 2 or 3 days in advance. Now they seem to be fairly simple, but they were more complicated in those days.
1: In Victoria Hospital?
0: You know Barker Road?
1: Yes.
0: And there's a block of flats, that was Victoria Hospital. And that's where I was born. And one of the first jobs I did post-war, so there was a shell of the building, but no roof, no floors. And one of my first jobs, when I went back to Hong Kong after the war, was to rehabilitate the old Victoria Hospital and put a roof on and convert it into 5 flats. And it was quite interesting because one of the rooms was the delivery room, you know, all with tiles and things like that. And it was odd to be in that room and thinking, well, this is where I was born.
1: Can you say in your household, you said you had servants, can you describe what kind?
0: What kind? Well, the cook boy, who was number one, and his main job was serving at meals and pouring out the drinks, you know, being general factotum, he was the boss of the servants. We didn't have a separate cook, and some families had a separate cook, and we had a house coolie, whose job was to sweep the floor and polish the brass and keep the place tidy. And then we had a wash armour, because, of course, before the days of washing machines, and because of the heat and so on, there was an awful lot of washing to be done. And so it's a full-time job having the wash armour, and then the baby armour to look after the children.
1: And you were never allowed out in the sun without a hat?
0: Without a hat. Well, then in the summer. In the winter it was OK, but in the summer always had our topis on.
1: So topi is a sun hat?
0: Yes. And, of course, they had them in the army as well, you know, all for these khaki hats.
1: So it's a pith helmet?
0: Yeah, rather cumbersome things.
1: And so that's what you went out with as a child as well?
0: And then as a child, we had these round topis like these.
1: Now, after asking you about the sun hat, I actually cut across you when you were talking about the servants, but among the servants that you had was what was called a market coolie.
0: Yeah. Well, his job was the most difficult one because he would go off to town. Now, I think they could go in the peat tram, at the back of the peat tram, they were allowed to have servants. And they would, or he'd probably walk down or come up in the peat tram with the daily food. There were no refrigerators, of course, then.
1: So no fridges?
0: No fridges. But they had an ice box. We had a big box, and he'd come out with a block of ice probably about that square, that high, and this would be put into this ice box. So that acted as a refrigerator, and that had to be replaced every day. That was his main job. My mother would give him instructions what to buy.
1: So did you grow up, I mean, it's really, I mean, you're brilliant on some of these early memories, but can you remember, I mean, when you were a child before age 8, before you go to boarding school, what kind of food? Would you have had any Chinese food, or was it largely English?
0: Largely English food.
1: Yes.
0: I think we used to have, well, certainly latterly, when I was boss of the family, we used to have Chinese food once a week post-war. Pre-war, I can remember certainly having the occasional Chinese meal at home, but basically it was English food. I was in Hong Kong till I was 8 when I came to England.
1: So 1920?
0: Yes. And had a very, very happy childhood in Hong Kong. We had a nice house, quite a big house in Coombe Road.

0: which runs down from Magazine Gap. Well, latterly I used to go to the Peak School, and my brother and I, I had another brother, we would have a chair to take us to the school.
1: A sedan chair?
0: Sedan chair. We'd share a sedan chair to go to school. And then the market coolie would come to the school with a couple of scooters, and my brother and I would always freewheel from the school back home. It's all downhill from the Peak School to where we lived. It was a good school. I've still got one of the reports. There were only four in the class. And when I came to England to school, I was a year younger than anybody else in the form. And it was that all the way through. I mean, I took my school certificate when I was 14. And it was a very, very good basic education we got from the Peak School in Hong Kong.
1: So you're born in Hong Kong in 1912. What did your father and mother do?
0: My father was in the Public Works Department. He was also a building surveyor in the Public Works Department. And my grandfather, my mother's father, had been out there. He was the bracing and valuation department. He was also a colonel of the volunteers. And I got his photograph of him in his full regimentals. He was always known as Colonel Chapman.
1: So that was your mother's father?
0: My mother's father. So he went out about 1880 to Hong Kong. So we had a connection with Hong Kong for a long time, seeing my daughter still there.
1: So your parents met in Hong Kong?
0: Yes, they met in the cathedral choir. My mother was the assistant organist. She was quite a musician. And she was the assistant organist. My father was a member of the choir. Got married in 1910, I think.
1: And there were two boys, you and your older brother?
0: My brother, and then two sisters and two girls, yeah. There were four of us.
1: And, I mean, to remember also, as I say, you remember, although you were only 8 years old when you left Hong Kong, so you were describing the market coolie who brought the block of ice.
0: I remember it very well. My last year in Hong Kong, I remember the house very well.
1: Describe it to me.
0: It was a very big house, one of the three, a terrace of three, down Coombe Road. It was all on the first floor. We had a rather grand staircase up to the front door, and it was all over a basement. And then we had a very big hall with a rather grand staircase, and we had three rooms, I think, and a wide veranda. Verandas that I think were probably 8 feet wide. Then we had quite a big garden. We used to play cricket on our lawn, you know, and golf. My father worked out we had one hole, but nine different positions to get to the hole to play golf. And we had a different level. We had the main house was here, and below that was the garden. And so one hole would be a blind one from the upper level down to the lawn. And it was quite a good nine-hole golf course.
1: So the fact that you followed your father, I mean, was that... Did he influence you at a young age?
0: No, I think that was really accidental. I was, in a way, expected to go to university. And in 1929, I think it was, when I would be... 17. My father was still working in Hong Kong. We had done a very, very nice holiday in France. Came back, and there was a letter from him. There were days, of course, before airmail, anything like that, no telephones. And that he had had a stroke in Hong Kong. He had been invalided out. He was only 49. And here were we with my brother about to go up to Oxford, me to go back to school for another year and again presumably go up to university, and two younger sisters. And then suddenly, main breadwinner suddenly lost his well-paid job and was going to go on pension when he was only 49, which is normal retiring age. Hong Kong was 55, so he wouldn't get anything like his full pension. So there was really quite a financial crisis in the Wright family. So my brother went around trying to get money from various funds to help him to Oxford. He was determined to go to Oxford. I had passed my usual basic exams at school. I wasn't a great one. I tolerated school. My school days were not the happiest days of my life. I tolerated school. I found I was what I call an inverted comma brain. I was a year younger than anybody else in the form. I wasn't very good at sports. And as far as English schools are concerned, if you

0: weren't much good at sport. You didn't count for very much. I was already tending towards getting to architecture, building, that kind of thing. And so I left school and I joined the Regency Polytechnic and went up there.
1: In London?
0: In London. And started, I was article for 2 years to Quantity Surveyors. Well, that
1: you were article?
0: Yeah.
1: What's that?
0: Well, you did a job for nothing. For 2 years, you work for the firm for nothing, but then you are getting taught a profession. I think it's gone out of system now, but it was very useful for 50, 60 years ago, and certainly did me very well. I joined four article pupils, two in the first year, two in the second year, and the two bosses. So it's a small firm of surveyors. By the time I'd finished my articles, I then decided I wanted to be an architect. So I went to another one-man firm and went to evening classes and eventually qualified as an architect. Now you can only become an architect if you go to a university, but in those days you could do it by being a pupil.
1: Just to get the timeline then, you, at age eight, you leave Hong Kong and you then went to boarding school in England?
0: In England, yes.
1: And then when do you return? You returned to Hong Kong in 1938?
0: Yes, 38, yes.
1: And what made you go back?
0: There was a job advertised in Hong Kong. And I thought, well, why not? You know, I had a happy childhood in Hong Kong, so why not go back there? And so I applied for the job.
1: And so would any of your family still been in Hong Kong
0: at that point? No, they were by far already retired. And I think I was the only person who applied for the job because, you know, Hong Kong was very much in the news with the Japanese on the border.
1: Yeah, what did your mother think of that?
0: Well, no, she didn't mind. They themselves had been in Hong Kong, and they loved Hong Kong as much as I did.
1: So we're entering very much into pre-war Hong Kong. So at that point, you joined the Volunteers?
0: Yes. Yes, I've been lucky. I had joined a territorial regiment in England before that. But when I arrived back in Hong Kong, I immediately joined the Volunteers. My grandfather had been colonel, my father, and it was very much a family tradition to be in the Volunteers. And it stood me in good stead with having joined early. When it came to expanding the Volunteers, we all joined as privates. But when they expanded the Volunteers, I was given a commission. And of course, I had a much easier time in the prison camp as an officer's camp than I would have done in an other ranks camp.
1: So what sort of officer were you?
0: England, I'd been in the infantry, foot soldier. I think I was 26 when I got to Hong Kong. I decided I was too old to be in the infantry, so I became a gunner, which doesn't mean so much marching. And I was posted to a 4-inch battery. We had 4-inch shells. And there were a number of these batteries round Hong Kong Island ready to repel a Japanese landing, because it was thought at that time that they wouldn't come across the border. There would be a seaborne landing. So there were a number of batteries dotted round the coast of Hong Kong, 4-inch guns and 6-inch guns, to repel Japanese landings.
1: So as a gunner, just remind me, with the different, so which the battalions were based, we've talked before on...
0: If you're in the infantry, you did walking and you marched and you could be anywhere, whereas if you're in a battery, it was a fixed position. We had 2 4-inch guns which were fixed, and we had proper accommodation for the other ranks. I mean, they were just concrete sheds, but they could sleep under cover and not on the ground.
1: So as a part of the Volunteers ahead of the Japanese invasion, I mean, in 1938, 39, 40, how aware are you at that time?
0: Very aware. It was, I think, accepted there would almost certainly be a Japanese invasion. Once the European War broke out, see, I had about 6 months, 9 months in Hong Kong before the war started. But once the war...
1: you mean the European war?
0: Once the war broke out in Europe, there was a very big danger that the Japanese would attack Hong Kong. They had what was called the Jinjinkas line, which was meant to hold up the Japanese for about 3 weeks. In fact, it held them up for one night when it came to the actual battle of Hong Kong.
1: Tell me a little bit about the Volunteers. So you would meet up, would you go to a set battery? Did you actually fire the guns?
0: Yes, we were very well trained in many ways.
1: So were you at Pinewood, or what, or did you move around the batteries? I've been to Pinewood Battery.
0: When we started off, it was a mobile battery where we could set up the guns anywhere, but that quickly changed, and we had a fixed position on Aprichau. That's the small island. I think it means linked to the mainland now. It was on the south coast of Aberdeen. And we used to go there with sampans across Aberdeen Harbour, and they had these two four-inch guns and the searchlight position and another place for the rangefinders. It was a static thing, and my job before I was commissioned was to be a rangefinder.
1: A rangefinder?
0: If you looked at the sea, we had a telescope thing, and we've called it the depression range finder, and we'd follow the ship with the bell wave, and with the angle of the depression, the calculation was done by the instrument, you get the range, and we would call out the range of the ship, was there, and then this was relayed to the people in the gun, and the gun layer would get the message, and he would adjust the level of the gun up or down to get the right range.
1: What would you be shouting over? 200 metres, 500 metres?
0: Yeah, target moving left, 200, 250, 300, you know, as they move, so obviously the range would change. It was very much a team effort, and the guns had a gun detachment was, I think, five or six people. They had one person lifting up the ammunition and putting it into them, somebody else then ramming it up the barrel, two people, one moving the gun up and down that way depending on the rate, another one moving it that way.
1: So up and down and then left and right?
0: Yes, and there were two different people, the gun layers. And I think there was a gun detachment of about six or eight people, I can't remember now.
1: So when you say a 4-inch or a 6-inch gun, is that...
0: That was the diameter of the shells.
1: Were they heavy? What were they made of?
0: The 6-inch, 4-inch weren't so bad. I think they were about 30 pounds, and you trained how to push them into your arm and lift them up. The 6-inch guns, and they were over 100 pounds, those shells were really pretty heavy.
1: If you had been, in a situation where you were trying to hit a ship, I mean, these gun batteries were geared up for a seaborne invasion, weren't
0: yes,
1: they?
0: Yes, and we have live ammunition, but we would practice with shells. Yes, we had live shells.
1: So
0: when we were at camp, we'd do one full day of training a week, and then we had 2 weeks camp. At camp, we would do quite a lot of firing. You would have a target being towed by a launch. The launch was quite a long way in front of the target, and then we would actually fire our guns at the target. So we had experience of firing the guns.
1: Did you get to blow up stuff?
0: No, not really. The shells landed in the sea.
1: So all of this, when the battery guns, were they already in place in 1930?
0: They were in place, yeah.
1: So it was this all shipped out from the UK?
0: Yes. Well, I think what they were taken off derelict ships, naval ships that were past use by, and the guns were taken off the ship and replaced on land in Hong Kong.
1: So on December the 8th, 1941, the Japanese military start coming through the new territories. Mm-hmm. And where were you?
0: Well, we were mobilised 2 days before. On the Saturday evening, I was at a dance. They're all having dances to get money for Spitfires, money for this, money for the other things. And about 11 o'clock, there was an announcement that would all naval personnel and merchantmen immediately get onto their ships.
1: And so was this in what would be now Central or Tamar?
0: This is the Peninsula Hotel. And so that really, the end of the dance, because half the people there were, in fact, naval. And we had a drill that if we were mobilised, we had Chinese other ranks, and lots of them hadn't got telephones. Well, telephones are not as common then as they are now. And we had a drill that if we were mobilised, we had to notify our soldiers. And about 9 o'clock the following morning, the Monday morning, got a phone call from the flat that we were being mobilised. And so I had to go to the houses of four of my troops and said, we're being mobilised, and they spread to four other people, so we did it that way, so that get it around, and we had to fall in, I think, at 5 o'clock in the evening, and everybody had 100% turnout, and we got into lorries, and we were taken to Aberdeen in these lorries. or in a car, if you had a private car, but to get out there and across sandpans and to our gun position, where we had to spend the night collecting ammunition, getting live ammunition, because that was normally not kept in the battery position in peacetime. So we spent most of the night up getting the ammunition ready. And the next morning, I was on duty in what was called the battery observation post. You could do 8 hours on this battery observation post with a range finder. And I got a phone call. We were overlooking Lama Channel, and about 8 aeroplanes came over. And in my ignorance, I thought these were probably from an aircraft carrier coming to reinforce Hong Kong's air force. But after about half an hour, I heard a lot of bombs dropping. Then I got a phone message from somewhere in headquarters. Had we had any casualties? And I said, no, well, air raid wasn't here. It was, I think it was actually Kai Tak and so on. And I remember a Macau ship on the way into Hong Kong, when these planes came over, it turned around and went back to Macau. And that was the beginning of the war, as far as we were concerned.
1: At the outbreak of war, how did you feel?
0: I think shock was the original thing, and then just realised that this is what we've been trained for, this is what we expected, and it was happening, and life was going to change. And I think one felt a certain sense of security, in that the battery was about 50 people, 50, 60 people, we were all trained, we were all in it together, and it was a lot of moral support having these people on the same position.
1: So you've heard these Japanese planes come over, you reckon that they probably were bombing Kai Tak at the time.
0: Yeah.
1: And so this is a real outbreak of war. So you're starting to mobilise, you've collected this ammunition. So you were at Aplei Chau?
0: On Aplei Chau, they got in fixed gun position. Each gun position had a dugout sort of thing for the troops to, with bugs in, so that they could sleep on the job. It was very limited. The officers would do 8 hours on what's called the battery observation post, would be where you had the rangefinder and the telescopes and so on, and were there to manage the guns if they had to be used in anger.
1: So if there's 60 of you, when you're on that post, so there's you with the rangefinder...
0: No, there's somebody else to be the rangefinder. I would just be sitting there with glasses, there was a big, very strong binoculars, looking out to see if one saw any Japanese ships coming in.
1: And how would you know it was a Japanese ship?
0: Because there weren't any English ships anyway. That's a slightly... But that's really true. You know, I think there was one decrepit destroyer, the British fleet in Hong Kong.
1: So in December 1941, you are based in Aplei Chau,
0: yeah,
1: and on a gun battery.
0: Yeah, yes.
1: So in fact, you, in terms of the invasion, you're one of the last outposts, really.
0: Well, we were, I think, because, mind you, we had it all turned out a pretty easy time, because we just sit on our backsides and we didn't, in fact, get the attack that we expected from the sea, because the land attack went so well for the Japanese, there was no point for them having a sea attack.
1: My thanks to the late Michael Wright, who died last month at the age of 105. In next week's programme, Michael Wright goes on to tell me about how it was important to keep the mind busy as a prisoner of war.
0: Gold teeth, gold watch, gold anything, you could sell it to the sentries. Sensible people would buy dried fish or some beans for the sentries, but most of them just bought cigarettes.
1: Thanks for listening, and join me next week on Hong Kong Heritage.

0: Flooding leads to problems much worse than traffic jams. 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
1: Looking for a part-time job over the summer holidays or after you graduate? 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My friend got hurt working last summer, and he's not fully recovered yet. A few months' pay isn't worth it, you know. So be sure the job is something you can do safely. Call the Labour Department hotline, 2559-2297, and check it out.
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0: RTHK, it's 8 o'clock. This is Weekend AM with Ben Che. The U.S. economy unexpectedly shed 23,000 jobs in July, reducing pressure on the Federal Reserve to raise interest rates. Economists had expected payrolls to rise by 80,000. A Bureau of Labor Statistics report also said the economy added 103,000 fewer jobs in May and June than previously estimated. Kathy Bishantik is the chief economist with Nationwide.
1: There is a lack of dynamism, and then that makes it a little less healthy, right? If you've lost a job and you're looking for one, really tough to find one. Or if you have a job and you really want another one, it's very difficult. So the dynamism, you know, that low fire environment still in place, and that can make people feel a little discouraged. And I think that probably doesn't characterize an optimal labor market.
0: The U.S. Senate has passed a sanctions package targeting Russia's energy revenues. The legislation now heads to the House of Representatives. A vote there will not take place until at least early September due to the summer recess. The U.S. President Donald Trump says the federal government is investing $3 billion U.S. dollars into critical minerals and battery projects in a push to increase domestic production. Speaking at a meeting of mining executives, he said the industry hadn't received enough attention from Washington in recent years.
2: Over the past 18 months, our administration has signed or approved more than 160 minerals deals worth nearly $40 billion. And today, the United States is opening up new mines at the fastest pace since the 1950s. Nobody's seen anything like it. And that goes for auto plants, too, and AI and so many other kinds of plans we have.
0: In sports, more than 38,000 fans flocked to Kitex Stadium to see Aston Villa take on Bayern Munich in the Football Summit 2026 last night. The German champions took the lead in the first half, with Kim Min-jae finding the back of the net on 37 minutes. Luis Diaz doubled the advantage for Bayern on 73 minutes. Joao Gomez pulled a goal back for Aston Villa, but Bayern held on for the 2-1 win. Chelsea coach Xabi Alonso says he's upbeat about his prospects leading one of football's biggest clubs. Speaking ahead of today's friendly against AC Milan in Jakarta, the Spaniard made no secret of his ambition when asked about taking charge at Stamford Bridge, but admitted that it won't happen overnight.
3: Now the desire and the goal is to have a success, to have our first great season and to build in this new project. We know that it will take time. This is football. It doesn't happen in just 1 week. But we are really positive. I think the squad that we have built is really balanced in terms of qualities, in terms of maturity, something that we need for the Premier League.
0: Earlier, new signing Marco Palestra said he's confident with the Blues after his big move from Serie A club Cagliari. And the weather forecast for today, mainly fine, extremely hot today with highs of around 35 degrees in the urban areas and a couple of degrees higher in the new territories. Isolated showers and thunderstorms later.